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3: Welcome into The Odds Couple. Jack McGrath in for Carmen DeFalco this week with Mike North. Mike, how's it going?
4: Good. I mean, I'm just happy. I had all sorts of angst. I thought the Bears had the movie dads ready to go, Jack. I want to say hello to everybody, and Jack McGrath sitting in, of course, for my buddy Carmen DeFalco. Jack's always fun, folks. We're going to have a good time today. I don't know about you, Jack. I thought yesterday was an unnecessary type situation that the Bear Brass put themselves in. Today I'm reading in the newspapers and the wires, if you will. The Bears now are focused on Indiana. What's everybody been doing for 4 years? I mean, you're focused on Indiana finally. You're in your second sight. We're going to end up at Arlington. I'm going to stick to my guns on this. Yesterday was very revealing. Adamant absolute that we're going to Indiana.
3: No.
4: And I think that's the biggest takeaway that I got. So I'm feeling good because I want people to know that they're the pride and joy of Illinois. And I don't care if it's Chicagoland, they go to Indiana. It will make the owners more money. That's true. But the tradition and the culture, and I put that up at North to North on my web, on my Twitter today. That's what will insult 70 to 75% of the fan base. Period. End of story. And George McCaskey and the state of Illinois will be the villain. But I got a feeling that everything will turn out okay.
3: I think you're correct because listening to this press conference, they were preaching patience. At the same time, Kevin Warren and George McCaskey were saying, we're ready to go. It's Indiana. The deal is in place. The due diligence was done on the site at Wolf Lake in Lost Marsh. They said they're still looking at a second site. But at the same time, while all the due diligence is done, they said they're still preaching patience, which leads me to believe they're holding out for Illinois. And if Illinois does eventually give them some type of deal, they'll be willing to take it, I would think.
4: Look, I tried to tell some of the people that were jumping out in front, including a guy that I got to know through X, who reports on the Bears. His name's Ben Devine. I warned him, do not fall for this. They'll get their minions out there. They'll get people to believe that they're going there. I've been through six different times. I've been promised since the mid-60s, new stadiums. This is no different. They're perfect at Arlington. They should be digging now. It's going to cost them more for more toxicology studies, build new highways, to improve the expressway system, the skyway, put in new pipe. I mean, there's a reason Hammond doesn't have a skyline, folks. And believe me when I tell you this, you're going to build an entertainment center. Now, I had 3-4 businesses. They were all successful. It didn't take me 4 years to figure out if I wanted them or not, number one. So that means Chicago still leads, or Arlington. If you're running for mayor or governor, you should include keeping the Bears in town. Because there's nothing like it, guys. We've all gone to Bear games. I went to Bear games as a kid at Wrigley Field and then Soldier Field as I got older. It was a blast. Now you got to go to another state. I don't buy it. I don't think it's going to happen. I don't think they want it to happen. But you got to go, and including the Bear ownership, go down to Springfield and bend some arms. And don't expect people, the politicians, to come glad-handing to you. It's got to be a two-way street. That's all.
3: Yeah, no, I get what you're saying, Mike. We do have the first preseason game, though. That's on Saturday. And we're expecting that to be one that Caleb Williams doesn't play in, but there are some interesting storylines in the game, especially along that offensive line. Anything specifically you're looking out for in this preseason game?
4: I want to see how Bajent does. I want to see how you always want to see how the backup quarterback does, because you know what, Caleb Williams, I'm hearing he's lost 50.

0: 15 pounds, Jack. He's feeling good. He's doing good. You know, a lot of times that extra weight helps you escape. You know, forget about just being quick. You got to be strong. Okay, so maybe he'll go down a little easier, but I don't want to see him get hurt. But if he does, they seem to have a lot of faith in Bajan. I think he's getting it. I think he found the right system for himself. I'm looking at the secondary. Can we find a gem back there? Because we lost about 19 interceptions. I don't know why the Bears decided to let every damn defensive back go, and then we have that serious injury. So I'm worried about the defense. I'm worried about 30-27 games, 29-25 games. So, you know, we gotta get a pass rusher. So there's things to watch, folks, tonight. I'm going to watch the defensive backfield. I'm going to watch the line, and I'm going to watch Bajan. How about you?
1: I'm going to watch specifically, I think, the left tackle position throughout this entire preseason.
0: Talking like a GM.
1: Well, I guess so, but it's especially because now the Bears are rotating through a new center as well, and I'm not as concerned about the center position because they used a high draft pick, and they used free agent capital on the center. I look at the left tackle, and it needs to be better than it was last year. And if Trapillo is going to be out to start the season, I'm very interested. Is it going to be Amagaji, who hasn't shown that he can be a starter in this league yet, but he has raw potential? The same can be said about Jedrick Wills, the guy they brought in from Cleveland, who was a first-round pick. So, and then, of course, you have Braxton Jones, who was a fifth-round pick, has shown he's serviceable, but he's not much more than that. So I think that's going to be the most interesting one to see. The fact that nobody's really taking that chase and led out in front the entire time, it shows me that maybe the guy's not in the room right now that can really make a big difference. I'd expect it to be Braxton Jones right now, but I want to see if one of these other two guys wows us in the preseason.
0: Yeah, and you know what? I mean, the running game is hopefully is as steady as it was last year. That was an underrated part of their football team. I think forgotten in a lot of games where they had a lot of third and fives, and the running back like would get the first down and keep the drive going, especially down the line a little bit. So I'm excited about this season. I think Caleb Williams has as much pressure on him as any quarterback in the league. People have already anointed him, as some of them, as MVPs. He was the folks, he was the last passing percentage guy in the league at 58%. He was as clutch as any quarterback I can remember in the regular season in a long time. I mean, he came a long way. I don't think Ben Johnson, and I said this last week to Carmen DeFalco, I don't think, when I hear Ben Johnson talk, I believe him. I don't believe seven of the every 10 coaches. But when I hear him say, I want to break Denver Broncos' record of 37 points a game, and I want to shut people out, I'm not going to ignore him. So maybe they don't have these last second wins like last year, these six unbelievable wins, Jack. Maybe they're up 14-10.
1: Well, wouldn't that be great?
0: Right?
1: Might not be as exciting at the end, but I think it'll feel nice. We'll get used to being up by a lot.
0: Right. If we're up 17-3 at half, okay. Now, the fear is it's 17-17 at the half with the defense being like what I grew up with the Chargers, the offenses. Mm-hmm. I mean, I can name you all the great Charger teams because I knew every team back then, every guy from Fouts and Wes Chandler, all those great teams from San Diego that are now the Charger teams in L.A. But I can't name you 11 great defensive players that the Chargers have ever had. Nobody can. How many do they have enough to feed? It was all Eric Coryell, John Hadle, Dan Fouts, Wes Chandler, Lance Allworth, Keith Lincoln, you know, LaDainian Tomlinson. Who would you have? Maybe you had maybe Junior Seau, a couple other guys, Rodney Harrison. So that's what stopped San Diego, and that's what I'm fearing with the Bears a little bit. Overbalanced offense with maybe an underwhelming defense.
1: Yeah, and I think that's one of the more likely scenarios for the Bears. They're going to need guys on the pass rush to step up and in the secondary to step up. Kobe Bryant's injury was killer because it looks like he won't be back for the majority of the season.
0: Are you a journalistic guy? Are you a sound journalist? Where did you go to school,
1: man? I went to Missouri.
0: Okay, cool. Missouri Tigers, go. Norm Stewart, my friend.
1: Yes, of course.
0: Of course. How does somebody come away with he'll be back in the second game?
1: Yeah, that was strange.
0: How does every...

0: buddy Jack, because I didn't go to college. I didn't finish high school. But people jump the gun sometimes. I get it. But there's a lot of copycats out there. I saw more than one report that he'd, he'd be back after. And then you hear Ben Johnson saying, I didn't say that. And still nobody corrected it. How does that happen?
1: Yeah, I don't know. A lot of these reporters, they're hearing from agents. And they're not necessarily getting it directly from the coaches and things like that. So something got lost in translation. It was odd that multiple of them had the incorrect report.
0: Yeah, it wasn't like Yahoo had.
1: No, and Ben Johnson even went out and said, I don't know where you guys are getting that report from.
0: What's wrong with everybody? Just get it right, man. Now it's a real bummer because that guy, and I heard Brad Biggs say this, and I love Biggs. I've known Biggs he's been covering the team for 20-some years, okay? But he says, you know what, if a safety is going to sidetrack our Bears, then this team wasn't good enough to begin with. No, you broke up most of the secondary from last year, number one, Biggs. But number two, if it doesn't sidetrack us a little bit, then why'd we sign him?
1: Yeah, no,
0: why'd we sign him? Seriously. He's a difference maker, right?
1: And he was probably the biggest signing of the offseason this year.
0: Exactly. That's all I'm saying.
1: One more thing before we get to Luke Prezanzi.
0: I love when you go there.
1: PCA has been just ridiculous recently. His OBP.
0: You laughed at me, I heard. I heard you guys were all laughing in the lunchroom when I said a month ago he was an MVP guy.
1: Hey, I was thinking he could get there, but what he's done.
0: I heard you mocking me, you guys. I knew when, what's his name? Tyler and Mache. Guys were in there. I know.
1: I didn't think that he would be this good ever. 381 OBP, 281 batting average. His WAR on Baseball Reference is up to 7.5 now.
0: Yeah,
1: he's just been ridiculous.
0: He's unreal. He's my MVP.
1: Runs.
0: Fat ass is just gets. That's what I call Otani right now. He can't look. He's a hitter, but when PCA's got 300 plus chances outs already in the outfield, he plays baseball. He plays the field. He doesn't sit on his ass. Or I was thinking about this the other day in a 95 degree day in the fifth inning with two outs, men on second and third. There's a line drive to the wall. The PCA's got to chase it down. Otani's on the toilet taking a dump, baby. You know what I'm saying? So, I mean, my God, you're going to let that guy be MVP again? Now, he's supposed to come back and pitch, but I don't care anymore. We all know he can pitch. He's a freak like Babe Ruth was, though he's not Babe Ruth. All I'm saying is, Jack, you got to give it to the complete ball player, don't you?
1: I would lean that direction as well, especially because Otani's been hurt for the second half of the season, hasn't pitched in the second half of the season. The odds are split exactly even right now.
0: I know.
1: It's going to be a race that comes down to the wire. And I don't think Trout, until that it's announced, we're going to know who this MVP is going to be.
0: Look, he wasn't ring hunting. What's the difference between what he does or even LeBron doing? He went ring hunting. He left the Angels going, I'm getting the hell out of here. Trout says, why? I'm making about $300 million. I love Orange County. I love the hunt. I love the hike. Me and the wife love it here. We're going to stay. How about you? I'm getting out of here. Okay. If PCA goes down tomorrow, folks, Cubs are done. If Otani goes down, the Dodgers are still good. That's the way it is. They got 5-6 all-stars. Period. You know, and the Cubs got a couple right now. Period. End of story.
1: All right. We're going to talk to Luke Prigandi coming up next. Baby. Jack McGrath in for Carmen DeFalco with Mike North. 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
1: Welcome back into The Odds Couple. Jack McGrath in for Carmen DeFalco with Mike North. It's time to bring in Luke Pergandy of Prop Swap. Luke, how's it going?
17: What's up, Luke?
18: Doing great. Doing great, boys. Happy Friday. It's, we've got some type of football back. I'll take it instead of having to watch the Mets and Marlins play baseball. Happy it's around the corner for regular season.
0: I was going to ask you about that. Last night that game was on Netflix, and you had the Hall of Fame game. I mean, you know, it's a regular season baseball game between Minnesota and Philadelphia, and then you had some NFL action, at least all over the board and on the NFL network. I can imagine it's already starting as far as the NFL's going. Any surprise teams that people are playing? Anything that is raising your eyebrows a little bit, my friend?
18: Yeah, I think every single person I talked to about the NFL says the Rams are a lock to win the Super Bowl. And

0: you know, okay. First of all, that's happened. The preseason favorite has won twice out of the last 11 years. So that'd be my first point against that. And then my second point is, you know, of course, it's very low odds, so you're not getting that much return for the sports books holding on to your money from August until, you know, Valentine's Day. Of course, the Super Bowl this year is on Valentine's Day. And then thirdly, you're betting your, you know, your life savings. People are saying put your life savings on the LA Rams. Like, you're doing that with a very old quarterback. Now, Matt Stafford looked incredible last year. I am a huge Matt Stafford fan. All I am saying is he is in, you know, he might have 2 years left in this league. So just be a little bit hesitant, because I don't think Ty Simpson is going to be carrying them to the Super Bowl if, for, you know, God forbid, Stafford goes down with an injury. So that's all I would say. Just a caution a little bit on betting the Rams with the Super Bowl.
1: I know Aaron Donald, there's been so many rumors about how he might come back to the team. Is he a guy, I know he's older, but he was a former defensive player of the year. Is he a guy that would move those odds at all if he were to announce that he's coming back to the Rams?
0: I think first of all, I think he is going to play. I think he's probably minus 200 to play this year. I do think he's going to. But then, to answer your question, typically the only guys in football that move point spreads is quarterbacks. Even Adrian Peterson back in the day, or, you know, Bijan Robinson now, and, you know, the absolute stud running backs, even those guys really don't move the point spread very much. So I don't think Donald, I don't know, the Rams may go from plus 550 to plus 500. The roster is loaded without him, but obviously if you put him and Myles Garrett on the same D line, holy cow, just, you know, offensive line, they're going to have nightmares about that for two decades.
2: What's more interesting, Luke, to you, the NFC North with the Bears, Detroit, Minnesota, and Green Bay, or the NFC East? Okay, those are my two conferences that I'm featuring here, with, of course, the top three teams being Philadelphia. You got Dallas, of course. You got the Washington. Which ones to you? Because I hear a lot of Dallas chirping, but I've been hearing a lot of Dallas chirping since the early 90s.
0: Yeah, the NFC North, to answer your question, for sure. I think I am a huge Kevin O'Connell supporter. I think he's one of the sharpest minds in football. He just obviously didn't have a quarterback last year. I'm not saying Kyler is going to win the MVP this year, but I think he's got enough talent. And then if Kevin O'Connell can be the, you know, puppeteer, the puppet master, and Kyler just listens to KOC, as they call him, I think they could be legitimate. So the NFC North for sure. I have questions about Dallas's defense. I think their offense is going to be good. Obviously, it seems like George Pickens may have calmed down. I've been a huge George Pickens guy. It's just, he's just such a head case that he just couldn't control himself in Pittsburgh, but he's got all the talents in the world. So it seems like if they can kind of calm him down and Dak can kind of get him in the groove. And of course, you know, CeeDee Lamb is an all world talent. Their offense could be good, but I think their defense is going to stink. Cowboys defense yet again, even though of course they had Eberflus, who was terrible last year. I think they're going to be bad again. So NFC North for sure, Mike. I think our division, obviously the NFC West is a gauntlet, reigning sure. Super Bowl champs, plus the Rams, as we just discussed, plus the Niners. They're going to be really, really good. The NFC West will. But I think the NFC North is going to be really good. All four teams are legitimate contenders. I really think the Vikings will be better than people are giving credit. They have the best receiver in the league. They've got one of the best offensive-minded coaches. And then, of course, our Bears. If we can make sure, the Kobe Bryant news is so frustrating. Really, really, I think he was our best defensive player. So for him to be done for the season is a big hole. The Bears got to figure out the defensive side of the ball. Dennis Allen has some work to do, but I think our Bears offense can be amazing.
1: Any individuals you're looking at in the NFC North or elsewhere for any of the individual awards, early props, maybe a Caleb Williams MVP can I throw out there? What are you looking at for that?
0: Yeah. I think there's some value there, Caleb, to win MVP. It's a quarterback's award. You are up against the odds if you're picking a receiver or a running back, unfortunately. I don't agree with it. Mike and Carmen and I talk about this all the time with awards. This is a entertainment league. This is the entertainment business that we're in, and quarterbacks win the entertainment award. So focus on the quarterbacks, and then, you know, like I said, maybe Kyler can resurrect the Vikings. Caleb could obviously be super interesting. I don't love – people think that

0: Jordan Love's good. I think Jordan Love is a very good quarterback, but he doesn't rush as much as people think. Like, they think just because he's like athletic that he's a rushing quarterback. He's not. Jordan Love is a passer. He does not run the ball as a quarterback as much as other quarterbacks do. So just in terms of his padding his stats, it's nice to have those rushing touchdowns that Caleb gets sometimes. And obviously a little bit Mahomes, Josh Allen, of course, huge rushing quarterback. So I'd be a little bit careful with Jordan Love to an MVP. I think Jared Goff's a really good quarterback too. I think the Lions could be good. We'll see if it was Ben Johnson 2 years ago or if their new OC can figure this out. But the Lions are really good too. So, yeah, to answer your question, Mike, I think the NFC North is loaded this year.
1: I'll tell you what, a lot of Kyler love for coming your way. Maybe throw him in, folks, as a guy that could maybe be an MVP-type candidate. You maybe sell him on props. Luke, we appreciate it, buddy. Good job.
0: You got it, guys. Appreciate it. Have a good weekend. Talk to you next week.
1: All right, Luke. Luke Burgundy here on with my guy, Jack. Oh, he got a lot of Kyler Murray love. I don't feel the same love. I don't know why.
2: See,
1: I'm a little bit indifferent. He's still very short. You know, he's still got to jump over the line. Not that that's bad. Drew Brees did the same thing, and he's walking into the Hall of Fame, you know. But I don't all of a sudden I'm seeing all this love from Kyler, and I think it's because of the head coach too, Jack.
2: I do. And the interesting thing with Kyler Murray for me is, though, is Kevin O'Connell, we've seen him work really well with quarterbacks who are good pocket passers. I don't necessarily know if that's Kyler Murray. No. He's always been seen as a scrambler throughout his career, which we haven't seen O'Connell work with that yet. Can he? I don't know. I think there's still a question mark about that. But the play caller is very good, and for that reason, I guess you could look at Kyler Murray as one of the top, one of the more value plays there at MVP. Vikings scare me a little, Mike. I'm not going to lie. Yeah.
1: Well,
2: adding in Kyler Murray and that defense.
1: Yeah, if they're a surprise, you know that Kyler Murray's going to be playing good ball. That's it. I mean, they never got off, you know, after getting rid of Darnold. They couldn't recover from that. The kid got injured. And now they're opening it up. I think people think, I think the star of that team is the head coach. And, but, you know, I wish the Sam Darnold thing's going to haunt him. So, you know, this is a team recovering from losing a quarterback that's won 28 games, folks, the last 2 years in the National Football League. That's not by accident. Now all of a sudden, and yet people will doubt Sam Darnold again this year.
2: All right, we'll talk more about that coming up next. NFL season nearly underway. It's the Odds Couple, Jack McGrath in for Carmen DeFalco with Mike North on ESPN 1000.
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2: Welcome back into The Odds Couple. Jack McGrath with Mike North in for Carmen DeFalco. And Mike, the White Sox division chances, it's gotten a little rocky coming up here. They've still been good. They've still lead the division. But Detroit's had red hot on their tail. It's a ginormous series this weekend.
1: Well, when you use ginormous, Jack, you know I get fearful. And for the teams that the White Sox are facing up, because listen, folks, I go back to when they all had to do was win one game out of their last four. Back in 1967, they had the doubleheader against Washington and the doubleheader against Kansas City. That's right, they lost all four. And we got knocked out because there were no playoffs back then. But the White Sox, tight races, even the one where they won in 2005, they almost blew it in the second half. Otherwise, there'd be no Ozzie Guillen retirement number day for sure. And Ozzie would tell you that. They came close to blowing that thing before they became the world champions and had such a great series. I still like them. I like what Castillo did the other night. I'd like to see that again. He, like, maybe found the fountain of whatever.
2: Yep. Seven innings pitched, one run ball. Or one hit ball.
1: Yeah, I understand the Doyle thing, but I like Peters out in center, so I didn't get that whole thing. Maybe somebody can explain that to me. But I like the way that Venerable made another mistake the other night. Now, I told Carmen, Jack, I was going to keep an eye on him after he sat Tristan Peters after hitting for the cycle. And then being named All-Star, he sat him the next game. And then he played him anyway later on after Perez was 0-for-2. I said, I'm going to watch this guy. Is he the guy that can get this team a world championship down the line? Because Jerry Weinsdorf had a team named the Bulls with a Doug Collins, and he got him so far. And according to the Weinsdorf and then GM Jerry Krause, we need Phil Jackson, get us the rest of the way. Venable forgot that they'd already visited the mound. You can't do that in the major leagues, especially in the first inning after the night before you used eight relief pitchers. Also, some other things, he doesn't pay attention to detail at certain things. Now, I'm not going to question what his team's done. They've played well. He's made them believe in himself, so he's positive, too. Just a little concerned about his leadership down the line and the lack of a real veteran stud to speak. I would have loved them to pick Derek Skubal up. I would have loved it. They would have had, forget about Pope Hat Night. And by the way, it's called the MITRE. MITRE, folks, but they didn't check with me. The Pope Hat Knife, how about every night would be Pope Hat Night if you had Tariq Skubal as your pitcher?
2: My thing with Venable is I understand what you're saying, Mike. Every once in a while, there's an in-game decision or two that I don't agree with. And it was just a bad mistake, him walking out for the second mound visit. Oh, completely agree with you.
1: Yeah.
2: But I also look at Will Venable, and it's not like this team was expected to win at all year. And they seem to have great clubhouse vibes. Not just good clubhouse vibes, but great clubhouse vibes.
1: I agree.
2: The team's connecting well. I have to give a lot of that credit to Will Venable. And I for me, he's my manager of the year in the AL based on what they've done this year.
1: Besides some of his in-game managing, I agree with you 100%. I think that they've been, look, Pedro Griffoyle, I know all about it. I heard all about it. He was a nightmare. That's all I'm going to tell you, folks. He was a nightmare. But this guy isn't. And he's got a calming presence. They got semantics. Have good time in the locker room. Vassell's a good guy. I like the way that he's taking a little bit of the pressure off the guys. He does a lot of the interviews. Is a class clown, so to speak. Every class. I don't care. I was a class clown. You got to, you go to a Catholic school, you need a class clown. You may need two or three, folks. That's all I'm telling you. So I sort of, I agree with you, Jack. I just want to see him get a little bit better with major details in certain situations.
2: On the north side, you have the Cubbies. There you are, have been red hot recently, and they're right on the Brewers' tail now. I'm seeing up to plus 240 on some sites to win the division, and the way they're going right now, I think it might be a pretty good bet.
1: Jack, I got to tell you something. I've been going to Cub games since the early 60s. I've covered the Cubs. I've had fun with the Cubs. And I, you know, my first game was the Cubs. I was a White Sox fan, though. But I've grown to love this team. They've put up 10 more runs or more 17 times this year. But I've never seen a year where I fired the manager twice, and I've also touted him for coach and manager of the year twice. I mean, because they were miserable See, they're not going to go in another slump. People don't remember this. They already went through two massive slumps and survived it. That's what's the amazing part about this whole thing. Now, I don't think they're going to get caught. You know, I mean, I think they're feeling pretty good as far as I said when they were with when they played 100 games only. And they were six back. I still thought they could catch Milwaukee. It's a long season. And doesn't it seem like decades ago that Craig Counsell's team was losing every game and couldn't score more than a run?
2: Oh, it's completely different now. The offense is clicking.
1: It's all forgotten.
2: Isaiah, Bregman, and PCA have all gotten hot. And specifically Bregman and PCA. I think Cubs fans are finally getting the Alex Bregman that he was thought to be when they signed him to a massive deal, and he's finally
1: everybody
2: producing.
1: Gets excited, Jack. I got it. He hit three homers. That's a feat. What a feat. But you've also left about 10,000 men on base.
2: Yes, early in the season.
1: If you would, not, well, 144 men on base wasn't exactly just April, but I don't care. It's like now maybe we got him in a trade and he's refound himself, okay? And he'll make up for that. But, I mean, PCA, if they lose PCA, they're screwed. That's just the way I look at it. He's the straw that stirs the drink. Dick Allen won the MVP in 1972 for the White Sox. 37 homers, 120 RBIs, 80 runs scored. Guy was a clutch hitter, could play first like nobody's business, knew how to run the bases. PCA's having that type of year for the Cubs, where Allen carried the White Sox a lot. That's how I look at PCA. And Bregman, if they could, and I want Ian Happ to quit swinging for homers, but he won't stop. He's got 20. He'll never hit 30. That's what I've said. He's got that uppercut swing. If he ever levels that swing off, that's another bat. Hopefully he can get hot for the playoffs too.
2: Yeah, it's been solid. Now they have the pitching too.
1: And I think that's the way that Consell handled the pitching. Yeah, you're right.
2: Edward Cabrera is supposed to come back on Sunday. And then you add in Clay Holmes and Kevin Gausman, who both look like they could be key parts of a playoff rotation. Mm. And you add in Matthew Boyd. And if Shota Imanaga can keep being decent and he doesn't have those home run balls given up again, the Cubs pitching staff looks like it's not as good as a hitting, but it can almost partake with the
1: hitting.
2: It's
1: not the staff that you'll get scared of. You named them off to me. I said, okay, they're very hittable. Gausman, Shota's been a surprise, no doubt. I think the White Sox has the easier time. They're in the easier league.
2: Yes, they are.
1: The Cubs have to go through Milwaukee. They have to go through the Dodgers. Not that they can't. The Dodgers are saying the same thing about the Cubs. Oh, my God, we got to go through the Cubs. We just got swept by them. Milwaukee, oh, last time we played the Cubs, they beat us 2 out of 3. So, to me, though, the gauntlet is the National League. And if that's why I wanted the White Sox. Boy, I wanted them to pick up Scooble. I knew they wouldn't. But if you pick up a guy like that and you put him in your locker room, in a very easy, I think, American League, especially near American League Central, where the White Sox are boss, every other team, I believe, is under 500.
2: Yes.
1: Minnesota lost a big game last night. I watched them. They lost to Philadelphia. So, you know, these teams are just ordinary teams. And the White Sox at least are going to make the playoffs. And you're right, way ahead of schedule because the total was 66 this year.
2: Yeah,
1: for
2: no.
1: Wins, overs, and unders.
2: They've led the division since July 4th and haven't given it up since Independence Day.
1: I didn't see that one coming.
2: No, I don't think anybody did, frankly.
1: We could have
2: Craig
1: Counsell. I mean, is Counsell up for, because you could have Venable and Counsell up for manager of the year. I mean, I guess maybe Venerable's got the odds on favorite over the two Chicago managers. Who would win it in the National League in your eyes?
2: So, I mean, right now, I think with the Brewers being as good as they are, you probably
1: Pat
2: have
1: Murphy
2: to look
1: again?
2: At Pat Murphy
1: again. Oh, my God. 3 in a row. Oh.
2: Yeah. I mean,
1: if it's not him, then it might have to be Counsell, but they'd have to catch Milwaukee.
2: They would have to catch Milwaukee
1: for that
2: to happen.
1: And they change their team every year, Milwaukee.
2: And everything seems to work, no matter what they do.
1: You know what they got, Jack? They got two players, though, that if they played for the Yankees or other teams, Terang is terrific. See, the Armstrong Shota stuff hides other players. Like Schwarber had 56 homers last year and 132 RBIs. He didn't get one first place vote for MVP. But if you watch Milwaukee like I do, because I'm keeping track for the Cubs, it's important that I do that for them. And for my psyche, Churio and Terang are two terrific players for Milwaukee, folks. Keep an eye on them.
2: Yeah.
1: One's a second baseman, one's a left fielder.
2: All right, we have to talk to Jim Miller. That's coming up. Jack McGrath and for Carmen DeFalco with Mike North. 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
2: Things up here on the Odds Couple. Jack McGrath in for Carmen DeFalco with Mike North. And now we bring an expert handicapper, Jim Miller. Jim, how's it going?
26: I'm doing good, boys. Hey, what's going on with Carmen? Is he scared he's going to be on the field umpiring with us in a couple of weeks? Mike, what's going on here?
1: I'd love to go see that. You two guys umping. Are you guys going to both ump at the same time?
26: We are. I mean, think about this. We're doing the police fire game at Wright Field.
1: Okay.
26: It's on the 28th. It's at 6:30 p.m. Carm making his umpiring debut. So I'm looking forward to it. I want to see him in action. Want to see him in the gear. I want to see some people heckle him a little bit, too.
1: That should be a lot of fun for you guys. You know what? So tell us a little bit what's going on in the racing business right now. Tell us what we got coming up any new developments as far as Hawthorne is concerned right now?
26: Yeah, I mean, at Hawthorne, kind of the main development right now really is that the focus is on the OTBs being open. You're able to go to any of the OTB locations. The sportsbook locations open as well, too. A lot of good racing action around the country. So you have the Saratoga meet in full swing. Del Mar is going on right now. There's actually an excellent meet up north of the border at Woodbine, too. So really racing from coast to coast right now. And that's kind of what you see as you wind things down for the summer. And you're going to start to see some of these final prep races for horses that are preparing for the Breeders' Cup at the end of October. So you're really seeing good racing on the calendar coast to coast right now, and it makes it a lot of fun because it's one of those things where you're kind of winding down for baseball season, starting up for NFL action, and then you got some great racing action too.
1: I was going to ask you real quick about the racing channel, because I like the racing channel, and you watch it on DirecTV, folks. And I think it's 602. I haven't watched it for a while though, but I was going to ask you about that because it's all about the racing there. Do you think that they is because of the expense, they just show the races and it's basically the simulcast that you see at the OTB? Or would you like to see more features? And do they have features?
26: So the thing that's interesting, the racing channel, it was TVG Network. It shifted over to FanDuel TV. And kind of what's happened is with FanDuel, they've really made a focus kind of on the sports betting end of things, but they want to be able to keep everything for racing. So you do see those simulcast signals. The thing that really has kind of happened, though, with kind of that shift over on FanDuel is Fox Sports has picked up so much more coverage on the racing end of things, too. So really, if you're scrolling through, if you check out FS1 at any time, you can find horse racing now in the afternoon. It's a lot of these featured races. That's really where you're seeing those features kind of pop up. So, yeah, that shift has kind of gone from FanDuel over to Fox Sports, but you definitely can still find that good racing action out there.
1: Well, before we take the bets, just be ready. Next year there might be a lockout of Major League Baseball, so believe me, racing will become prevalent again. It's always there to the rescue, folks, believe me, like it was for COVID. Jimmy, what do you got this coming weekend, man?
26: Yeah, we're going north of the border, going to Woodbine on Saturday. Three horses to bet across the board. Start in race number 9, bet the 2-horse Royal Foxtrot across the board. Then go to race 10. This is the $1 million King's Plate. Going to bet the 9-horse Brichetto across the board. And then in race 11, bet the 3 Gas Me Up across the board. We're going to start building that bankroll for Breeders' Cup, boys.
1: All right, Jimmy, we appreciate it as always, buddy. You take good care of yourself.
26: All right, guys, good luck. We'll talk next week.
1: Jimmy!
2: All right, thank you, Jim. That's Jim Miller, expert handicapper. Mike, we're wrapping things up here now.
1: You've been rolling. Every time you're on, you're winning.
2: Hey, we've been going. We got to make our picks today before we get out of here. Mike, would you like to start or shall I?
1: Okay. You go ahead, my friend. You're the host today, doing a hell of a job. Bro.
2: I don't love betting on preseason football, but I see Bears, Browns, money line in the first quarter. I know Tyson Bagent is going to play in this game, and he's going to start. And I like what Tyson Bagent brings to the table. I also think the Bears have enough competitions in camp coming out, specifically on that offensive line and on that defense, where the players should be going pretty hard in this preseason game. So I'm going to take the Chicago Bears money line. They're plus 120 on the money line. So I can get plus 120 on the first quarter money line in a game where I know I trust the Bears players versus the Cleveland Browns players. I think I'll do that. So I'll bet that one there.
1: I like it. I like that. That's a hell of a pick. Bajan is looking to, I think, secure himself there. I don't think he's the type of guy, if he gets hot. Hey, look, are there people, the quarterback position is hurting right now in the National Football League. So it's never been worse. I was there during the heydays, boy, 80s, 90s, crazy how good these guys were, then the Brady years, which covered up a lot of the ills of quarterbacking when you had a guy like Brady. But, I like that one. I really do. And I like Bajan. And what I think he's going to stick around because him and Caleb are buddies. It's a good quarterback room over there. Really is. All right. Look, ladies and gentlemen, I've been giving you winners for, we're going on 8 years pretty soon. Okay. The odds tonight in the National League, and let me just get this up real quick here. MLB odds, Bovada. This is what I do, Jack. It's my life. You know what I mean? I look up odds. I look around. And I see two games tonight, okay? The first one is the Atlanta Braves are minus 195, okay? And they're playing the Arizona Diamondbacks. Now, I'm going to tell you something right now. They may be minus 195, but I'm trying to figure out why, because Arizona's been playing good baseball lately. You have a guy named Brandon Fatt, P-F-A-A-D-T, 3.36 for Arizona. But you know why they're favored big by 2-1? Because of Chris Sale. I'm riding with Chris Sale minus the 195. And then, as an aside, the New York Mets are minus 120 tonight, ladies and gentlemen. They've been playing decent baseball of late. It just seems like firing the manager might have been the right thing to do, Jack. I don't know about you, but they're playing Washington tonight. Alvarez, 3.76. Stock, 10.13 for the Mets, yet they're favored. I'll take the Mets, minus 120, and those are my two picks.
2: All right, Mikey, I like it. You noticed you mentioned Chris Sale. He's second right now in NL Cy Young odds. I mean, Jacob Mizrowski's probably going to take it. He's 5-1 odds to, we're 1-5 odds to win this one, minus 525. But man, oh man, Chris Sale has been electric again. And he's, I think, got a path now to the Hall of Fame.
1: When we traded him for no live major league body, just the prospects, and it didn't work, I want to throw up in my mouth. I mean, this guy, 10 years ago that happened. That's how long he's been going. So it's an absolute good for him. He won his world championship, and he's still streaking. Yeah, he's an easy Hall of Famer, no doubt about it, my friend.
2: All right, Mike, I think that's going to wrap
1: time.
2: Us up.
1: We had chemistry.
2: Yes, we did. On the odds couple here, Jack McGrath in for
1: you
2: Carmen
1: DeFalco. You
2: looked
1: like
2: DeFalco.
1: I did when I was 20.
2: That'll wrap us up on the odds couple. Jack McGrath with Mike North on ESPN 1000. This has been the odds couple.
1: So long, everybody.
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2: Welcome into the Odds Couple. Jack McGrath in for Carmen DeFalco this week with Mike North. Mike, how's it going?
3: Good. I mean, I'm just happy. I had all sorts of angst. I thought the Bears had the moving bands ready to go, Jack. I want to say hello to everybody, and Jack McGrath sitting in, of course, for my buddy Carmen DeFalco. Jack's always fun, folks. We're going to have a good time today. I don't know about you, Jack. I thought yesterday was an unnecessary type situation that the Bear Brass put themselves in. Today I'm reading in the newspapers and the wires, if you will. The Bears now are focused on Indiana. What's everybody been doing for 4 years? I mean, you're focused on Indiana finally. You're in your second sight. We're going to end up at Arlington. I'm going to stick to my guns on this. Yesterday was very revealing. No adamant absolute that we're going to Indiana.
2: No.

0: Oh.
1: And I think that's the biggest takeaway that I got. So I'm feeling good because I want people to know that they're the pride and joy of Illinois, and I don't care if it's Chicagoland. If they go to Indiana, it will make the owners more money. That's true. But the tradition and the culture, and I put that up at North to North on my web, on my Twitter today, that's what will insult 70 to 75% of the fan base. Period. End of story. And George McCaskey and the state of Illinois will be the villain. But I got a feeling that everything will turn out okay.
2: I think you're correct because listening yesterday, this press conference, they were preaching patience. At the same time, Kevin Warren and George McCaskey were saying, we're ready to go. It's Indiana, the deal
3: people. And on every screen but one was the NHL draft lottery because the Maple Leafs were in it. I think they had the third or fourth best chance and they were trying to get Connor McDavid. Anyway, I'm watching the lottery. I've never seen the NHL lottery before. And Connor McDavid is sitting down the street, I believe at the CBC, but whatever network had it, he's in the studio. They open up the envelopes and discover, Jackson, help me out here, Winnipeg or Calgary or Edmonton, right?
4: He said it was 2015, first of all.
3: Oh, 2015. Boy, it's been years now. Edmonton?
4: Yes.
3: So they pull Edmonton. Edmonton wins the lottery. The Maple Leafs fans are all bummed because this is one of their favorite sons from Ontario, generational player, et cetera. And like, 2 minutes after he finds out he's going to Edmonton, he's on set doing this interview. I thought it was amazing. It was amazing television that he was going to be that, you know, immediately you just found out your whole life you're going to be in Edmonton. Your thoughts, like real time answer.
4: Yeah. And you just trying to watch us. So you were looking to watch, the Bulls Bucks. It was Bulls Bucks.
3: Okay. Well, listen, man, I don't even care what that game is. I don't remember anything about that game, but I'll always remember how amazing I thought that broadcast was. So years later, with the help of our colleague, Jonathan Gavoni, I had spent some time with Victor and his agents and his family in Paris that year. And we had this idea to, you know, and he was very willing to do it. And the lottery happens at 2 a.m. there. And so we did it. And I went over there and it was the last game of the regular season was that night. His team played the other Paris team in the French league.
4: Last game of the French regular season.
3: Last game of the French regular season, which goes into May, I guess.
4: Mm-hmm.
3: I went to that game. They won. Victor played well. And then at 2 a.m.
4: How cool did Gavoni play?
3: He didn't play poorly.
4: Okay.
3: I have a whole nother story about Gavoni and Bilal Coulibaly. Should I tell this story right now? It's the summer. Why not?
4: Sorry, finish.
3: No,
4: this
3: I'm not going to. Because this is a great story. I love this story.
4: Okay.
3: So just to illustrate how Jonathan Gavoni works. All right. So when I go over there in January, Bilal Coulibaly was kind of playing on their JV team. They have like the French league. They have their senior team, and then they have kind of a JV team. They call the Espoir, okay? And they play at like 3 or 4 o'clock. And Coulibaly had been playing on the JV team. Well, there was injuries or something. Or he was playing better, and they kind of promoted him to the big team. But there was all these GMs there to watch. To watch Victor. There was probably like seriously like 6 GMs in town, including, by the way, Brian Wright from the Spurs.
4: The Spurs got a lot of Wimby.
3: Yeah. And
4: for a lot of years.
3: And there was this young teenage prospect. So this team came in from this other team, and their JV team had this prospect that all these general managers wanted to see. A young, lanky wing by the name of Zachary Richichet. I think it was 16 or 17.
4: Okay.
3: And the GMs were all there, wanted to see Richichet play against Coulibaly. At the time, Coulibaly was like a bubble or late first round pick. But they were playing him on the sort of the varsity team, you know, the big team. But these GMs, and so they knew that Gavoni had like a really good relationship with the head coach of Victor's team, Vincent Collet, who was the national team coach at the time. And I watched Gavoni successfully talk, maybe I should say lobby.
4: Lobby, there you go.
3: Lobby Collet into having Coulibaly play in the JV game.
4: Just so it's a showcase, him against Richichet.
3: Yes, and then go play in the varsity game, which is what happened.

0: Koulibaly killed in this game. Killed, had like 25 points, was awesome. I swear to God, he jumped 10 spots in the order after this game. And Givony, like, look, I don't, maybe Jonathan would, has a different version of events, but I'm just going to legend build. Givony, like, talked Colette into doing this. Koulibaly plays against Richichet and then goes in the senior game. He played like 2.5 quarters, then played, was the first guy off the bench, was a sixth man right out of, like, you know, 16-year-old sophomore coming up to the varsity and coming off the bench, you know, or whatever.
1: Well, maybe Koulibaly can play in a JV game real quick here because he needs to get bumped up.
0: What about Richichet?
1: Richichet, not in this draft, but he won't go number one in the net. And when we do this again next year either.
0: Well, so anyway, they play that game that night. Did Koulibaly play? I don't remember what he did. So they went to Nike's Paris, like, headquarters on the Champs-Élysées.
1: Is this the big, a huge store?
0: You know, the store is there, but this is like the actual, then they have offices there.
1: Okay.
0: Like
1: okay.
0: It's not far from Boulevard McMahon. Boulevard McMahon is down the street.
1: Avenue de McMahon.
0: Avenue de McMahon. I'm so sorry. I didn't want to interrupt. You know, nothing says, you know, something French than a boulevard named, or an avenue.
1: Apparently I've got like a great, great, great, great, great uncle who was a French war hero somehow.
0: Yeah. Patrick. I'm sure he was related to you. Boy, Patrick McMahon. What a
1: hey, he does.
0: What
1: he
0: a, spells, what a French name. Oh my God! He bring Jameson? Did he bring Jameson to France as well?
1: By the way, my little nephew who's on this trip is.
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0: Rosetta.
1: I'm Ed Benkin. The NFL's preseason week one is winding down. One final game has about 10 minutes to go. Defending champion Seahawks trailing the Cowboys 17-7. However, we're mostly played with backups. No Dak Prescott tonight. No Sam Darnold tonight. Sam Howell, Joe Milton III throwing touchdown passes for Dallas. Drew Lock for the touchdown toss for Seattle. The Ravens beat the Eagles tonight 24-7. And again, the backups did most of the work. Lamar Jackson and Jalen Hurts among those who rested tonight. The Seahawks have made it official after ESPN's Adam Schefter reported it earlier in the day. The team has announced an extension for three-time Pro Bowl quarterback Devin Witherspoon. The Vikings defeated the Giants but may have suffered a loss in the process. Jamal Adams was carted to the locker room with a right knee injury. Afterwards, Coach Kevin O'Connell said the injury does not look good. Now to baseball with several key contests on this Saturday, including one between the Guardians and the Padres.
2: The 3-1 from Vasquez. Swung on and that's lifted high and deep to right. Giving chase, Tatis, he can't get to it. One hop off the wall. Scoring easily is Halpin into second with an RBI double. Stephen Kwan, 3-1 Cleveland.
1: As the Guardians go on to win, that game called on WTAM. Cleveland wins it by a count of 6-1. With that result, the Padres, the Phillies, and the Diamondbacks down a three-way tie for the final two spots in the National League wild card race. Philadelphia defeated Minnesota 9-1, and Arizona blew up the Braves 10-3.
3: Hey, it's Evan Cohen. Coming up Monday, we continue to get you ready for football as we go two-a-days with the Giants and Vikings and tell you which team is closer to turning it around. It's on Sportsmanlike, 6 a.m. Eastern, right here on ESPN Radio, ESPN2, and ESPNU.
4: Deshaun to throw. Sets up the screen. Sampson has it at the 22-yard line behind a block. He's at the 30. Sampson 35, 40. It's a foot race, 50. Bears territory down the left sideline and finally tackled out of bounds.
5: I mean, it was so cool to watch him play. I get all of the frustration, but for him to come back and work like he did, he was having fun today, and that is so cool.
6: I had fun with the guys, enjoying myself, you know, getting hit a little bit. 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
7: Highlight courtesy of 850 ESPN Cleveland. Deshaun Watson back on a football field in a game setting for the first time since October 2024, where he tore his Achilles. So it was certainly refreshing to see him back under center, but he is still fighting off Shedeur Sanders for the starting job in the dog pound as we head back here on Game Night, ESPN Radio, the ESPN app, Sirius XM Channel 80. 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Lance Meadow, Justin Tinsley with you. We take you up till 1 a.m. Eastern. And to delve more into this quarterback battle in Cleveland, we now bring in Kelsey Russo, associate editor and staff writer for the Cleveland Browns. Kelsey, greatly appreciate the time. Let's start, obviously, with what I was talking about off the top, Deshaun Watson's performance. When you look at his numbers, they certainly look nice on paper. 11 of 15, 126 yards. He didn't throw for a touchdown, did get strip sacked. But how much do you think his efficiency, at least, helped his cause as he tries to get a leg up on Shedeur Sanders for winning this job?
8: Yeah, I think it's a great point. You know, I think being able to showcase that consistency and that efficiency in a game setting was really important in this process. You know, Todd Monken has always talked about how he's going to use every element to, you know, evaluate these quarterbacks. And so being able to see how he operated in the game setting, which is obviously faster than practice, but being able to be efficient, being able to run and operate the offense in this first half that he played, I think was good for him. You know, kind of like he talked about after the game, of being able to get back out on the field and be able to operate was big for him. So, you know, I think we saw, you know, he had some really good decisions. You know, obviously the strip sack, like you mentioned, a couple of not so great decisions. But I think being able to just operate this new offense, you know, it's kind of the first time they're playing this game setting, was important for him. And I think it'll just play a factor in this continued evaluation of both Deshaun and Shedeur as, you know, Todd and the coaching staff goes through this evaluation process.
9: So, Kelsey, I want to flip the script a little bit. We talked about Deshaun Watson in that previous question. Let's talk about Shedeur, and he struggled a little bit today. I guess that's fair to say, right? So, is the gap that much wider between him and the starting position right now?
8: I don't think so. I mean, I totally understand where you're coming from and where you did see some of those struggles today. But I think on the flip side, he had a couple really good passes. You know, I think of that 24-yard pass to Gage Larvadane. Mm-hmm. He had a 35-yard pass to Luke Fluria. You know, and even on his interception, he talked about how, for him, he saw the read as a really good read and it was a good decision. The ball just slipped a little bit. So, but in that moment, you know, making that decision was the right decision on the play. And so I think, you know, there are elements to this for Shador where obviously, you know, you don't play the whole first half. You come in at halftime, after halftime, at the third quarter. So it's kind of just a different, you're in a different headspace. But I think for him, this is going to be really good where he will get the start next week against the Bills. They're both going to see first team reps when the Browns and the Bills have a joint practice next Thursday. And so these opportunities for him are really good where he can continue to build off of the positive sides of this first game and take the next step forward in the areas that he wants to improve. So when he does get that start next Saturday against the Bills, he can go continue to showcase who he is from the jump.
7: We're talking with Kelsey Russo, associate editor, staff writer for the Cleveland Browns here on game night. Kelsey, I look at Todd Monken, his resume. He's got an excellent track record with quarterbacks, wherever he pretty much has been as an offensive coordinator. Now that he's a head coach, and as you can attest to, Cleveland has had a high turnover rate with head coaches. In fairness, though, Kevin Stefanski, I think, was there for maybe more so than other coaches. But I guess what I'm getting at is, given the circumstances and the toughness of the division, how much do you think Monken is maybe saying to himself, I want to lean on a more polished veteran quarterback to try to give me the best chance to survive here in Cleveland, especially this season?
8: It's a fair question for sure, but I think his approach has really been interesting where he just wants whoever can win them the most games to be able to play. And so I think that's why this quarterback competition has played out the way that it has, because he wants to give a fair shot to both guys to be able to prove that they should be the guy out there. So whether that is your veteran quarterback, like you said, you know, Deshaun brings a lot of experience. He's seen a lot of different offenses and he's been in the league. While Shador is young, but he has a really talented skill set that their work, you know, he's continuing to improve. And so you have kind of this dichotomy of two different types of quarterbacks where you have the veteran experience and you have the younger side. But I think Todd's approach to putting out there whoever they think will give them the best chance to win is allowing this quarterback competition to play out the way that it should. And for him to be able to see the talent that he has on his hands before just kind of making a decision, you know, without giving each a fair shot. So I think all in all, though, that mentality of two win games is still incredibly present. That's the ultimate goal. And I think when we see this competition play out, he believes that whoever they put out there for that first game against Jacksonville will give them that shot. So I think that's kind of how I view the approach. But, you know, this is such a big part of the game. Obviously, the quarterback is the most important position. And so he wants to put out there who he thinks will give them that chance to win games.
9: So, Kelsey, we can stay on the offensive side of the ball, but let's shift away from quarterback for a little bit. What did you make of Spencer Fano's debut? And what type of role should we expect from guys like Denzel Boston and Dylan Sampson as we head through the rest of the preseason, but definitely heading into the regular season as well?
8: Yeah, absolutely. I thought Spencer looked great, you know, being at that left tackle position, being able to start alongside those other guys on the offensive line, I think was really important for him. You know, they've been running that unit in practice, but being able to do it in a game setting, being able to see what it's like when you're facing another defensive line, I think is really important. And I think the telltale sign for Spencer was that while after the first series, they pulled a lot of the other starters, they kept Spencer at left tackle to go with the second team to help protect Deshaun. So Todd was talking about how as long as Deshaun was out there, Spencer was going to be out there as well, which I think says a lot about their belief in Spencer's ability to protect the quarterback and protect that side of him. on the offensive line. So I thought his debut was great. I think obviously, you know, there was a little bit of nerves early on, but he said once he settled in, once those first couple snaps happened, he felt like he was good to go. He was playing alongside Zion, and the two were just kind of talking like they do during practice to be able to block well and play together well. Those other guys we talked about, like Denzel Boston, Dylan Sampson, those younger guys are finding their roles, and I think we can really expect, especially a guy like Denzel Boston, to have a big role in this receiving core. I mean, they moved him to the X receiver with the first team earlier this week, heading into this game, and I think we saw a couple of plays during this game today where he executed those plays. And so I think he has a lot of potential. They love what he brings to this offense in terms of his catch radius, his size. Like he can get after the ball. And so he brings a lot of different elements that they can utilize well in this offense, in their receiving core. And then a guy like Dylan Sampson, like you talked about, you know, in the run game, you know, obviously you have Quinshon Judkins, but Dylan provides just a different flavor in the sense that he's a little bit more, he's twitchy, he's fast. Like, and we saw today where he had that short pass from Deshaun, but then he found a space and he ran for, and he got a 43-yard technically completion. And so that to me showcases that he has this potential to really to solidify a strong role in the run game and kind of this like dual threat of Quinshon and Dylan.
7: Well, whoever wins the Browns starting quarterback position is certainly going to have to lean on a versatile group of weapons, whether it be at running back or wide receiver. She is Kelsey Russo, associate editor and staff writer for the Cleveland Browns. Kelsey, greatly appreciate the time of the insight and look forward to talking to you down the road.
8: Yes, thank you so much for having me on, guys. Appreciate it.
7: Absolutely. Our pleasure. Is Deshaun Watson with an efficient performance starting preseason game number one. Shedeur Sanders followed. They'll flip the script in their second preseason game against the Buffalo Bills. Later on, we'll certainly get into some other quarterback battles taking place on the NFC side of things, but it's all about the diamond at this time of the year, and our MLB expert is going to stop by next to try to make sense of this postseason race that is heating up in the final month and a half. It's game night on ESPN Radio and the all-new ESPN app.
0: I ended my career at 300 pounds, somewhat of an athlete. 2 years later, I was 320.
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0: somebody when it becomes an issue. You got to knock the issue. You got to knock the issue out before it become before it even becomes one. So I get it. This is a very nuanced discussion that is honestly you can't have on social media.
1: Well, because there's so many details and legalities.
0: Yeah,
1: which exactly. Is way too convoluted, okay, for the trolls on social media to fully digest and understand. I'm completely with you. And that's more of a reason why when everybody is so immersed in the start of the NFL preseason, why would you want to lay out the red carpet of distractions for them
0: to
1: eat it up when this could have been handled in the offseason or, as I mentioned, a year or two earlier when you were far removed from the program? So Jaden Daniels really bringing the headaches on himself. What was not a headache was something that a St. Louis Cardinals rookie pulled off. We're talking about video game-esque numbers on the diamond. We'll tell you about that next. 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

0: RBI. Now, I just named you two sluggers, but we're talking about one home run. He doubled not only the homers, but also more than basically tripled the RBI count and did it as if this was going to be pretty much an easy feat. I mean, he didn't look nervous. He didn't act as if the stage was too big, too overwhelming. Even the interview, you know, answering all those questions, right, with ease. So this is somebody that it's a cliched line, but he seems to be well beyond his age at this stage in his career. I'm just concerned that when you come out with a bang, literally, there's no way to go up. Now, did he set the standard so high that anything underneath that is now going to become scrutinized and essentially viewed as a disappointment?
1: I would hope, and I know I'm going to be disappointed when I say this, but I would hope that people who watch baseball, people who love baseball, understand it. Like, yes, this was an iconic debut, and I don't use the word iconic lightly, because this if you do, again, if you do something that's never been done before in baseball history, you deserve to have the word iconic thrown out there. He's not going to do this every game. If he's to hit three home runs in every game he plays in, he will catch Barry Bonds by next Memorial Day. You know what I'm saying? So, like, give the guy some grace. Give the guy some understanding that, like, hey, if he comes out the next game and he goes 0-for-3 with two strikeouts, that does not mean that this guy is going to have a horrible career for the rest of his career. It just means we shouldn't hold people to unrealistic expectations, but I understand the world that we live in. We're going to hold them to unrealistic expectations. But Joshua, if you're listening to this, incredible game, incredible moment in sports history. And the fact that you hit three home runs was amazing. But the fact that you hit three home runs to all sides of the field, center, left, and right, is amazing, including that moonshot to center, which went was 449 feet, 450 feet. That was amazing. So I hope we give the guy some grace, but I know the world we live in. We're going to not give him any grace, but I will.
0: Yeah, I'd be very surprised if he's given grace. But, I mean, for the Cardinals organization, what a bright spot for a team that is looking to regroup, has had a good track record drafting and developing. Maybe he is going to be the latest piece to be the face of a franchise that, remember, once had Albert Pujols. He's got a long way to go before he gets into the same level as Pujols, but this is certainly at least a great start and something to build upon. I'm looking through MLB.com, put together some notable debuts just because you needed some numbers to at least bring this back to earth. The pitching equivalency to what he did probably is in the same ballpark of Steven Strasburg. JT, I mean, you go back to June 2010 against the Pirates, 7 innings. He struck out 14. He walked none. He scattered 4 hits. He gave up 2 runs. Another guy that they put on the list that I thought deserved some attention was Johnny Cueto, who also was just as impressive during his debut. And that's another recent name that hopefully the majority of our audience will relate to. Cueto with the Reds in April of 2008 against the D-backs. 7 innings, 10 Ks, no walks, 1 run, and 1 hit. So him and Strasburg, if you're looking for the pitching equivalency, I think that's right up there with what Baez did from a hitting standpoint.
1: So, Lance, while you were doing that, I took the liberty of looking up Wilt Chamberlain's debut stats. You ready for this?
0: I'm ready.
1: First game in the NBA ever for Wilt Chamberlain. 6 blocks, 28 rebounds, 43 points. Pretty much an off night for Wilt Chamberlain, I guess you could say.
0: Compared to 100 points, yeah.
1: Compared to 100, but that's the type of level of debut that Joshua Baez had today. Like, it's on that level because it's that rare.
0: When you are talking about a Babe Ruth-esque performance, you know you're headed in the right direction. Joshua Baez is going to remember August 15th, 2026 for the rest of his life, no matter what becomes of the remainder of his career. Your first 3 at-bats, 3 home runs, 5 RBI. No other player can match wits with those numbers. How about the standard of rookie quarterback play? Are we jumping the gun with some of these signal callers? That's coming up on ESPN Radio and the ESPN app.
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0: consistently, and B, does a pretty good job surrounding the quarterback with talent. So I'll say that that adds a little bit more edge and excitement to what Steelers fans are anticipating. As far as Arizona, you mentioned Carson Beck. Keep in mind, Gardner Minshew is there, and I'm not saying that he overly excites you, JT, but he'd have to get past Brissett and Minshew if he wants to see the field. So that makes it a little bit more challenging. That's why I'm going to stick with Mendoza, who I still will bank on having the best chance to get on the field and do some damage this season compared to the rest of them. But I'll piggyback off of you and say Drew Aller may be the one quarterback we're talking more about than anyone else because of the immediacy next season of what lies ahead.
1: Yeah, and he, like you said, he's in a perfect position because he's not going to be the starter day one. And he doesn't have to be the starter day one. And there's a value in learning how to play the position at this level. You don't need to be the starter. I think at some point over time, we drifted away from drafting first round pick quarterbacks, right? And they have to start week one of their rookie year. But there's a lot of value in having these guys just sit on the bench for a little bit. And not even just first round quarterbacks, second round, third round as well. I think Drew Aller is in a very good position to understand the ins and outs, not just of the position, but the position with that franchise. Because when you're the quarterback of the Pittsburgh Steelers, there's a certain regality that comes with that position. Whether you love the guy in the center or not, like that there's a certain responsibility that comes with that. And we know Pittsburgh is going to put talent around him, or at least they're going to try to, right? I think they have a good receiving core there. They always tend to have at the very, very least a decent running game, right? It's either going to be decent or really good. So, yeah, we're looking at it in 2027. There is a very real potential that Drew Aller could be that starting quarterback. And he has to use these moments right here to instill that confidence, not just in himself, not just in his teammates, but in the fan base as a whole.
0: Also, what I think makes him attractive, he's a multi-year college starter. Now, how many times have we seen, right, a player, I'll give you a textbook example, Anthony Richardson of the Colts, one year at Florida, and look at what's happened. Now, I'm not saying everybody follows that, but you look at NFL history, there's a reason why Bill Parcells had a rule where you better see that college signal caller start and command an offense for multiple years, not a few games, multiple years, because you want to have an idea of what you're walking into. But you hit on an excellent point, and I've preached this on multiple programs over multiple years, Justin, and that is there is no patience in the National Football League, whether it's fans, whether it's GMs, whether it's coaches. I want to give you a list, okay, of quarterbacks who did not start until year two or year three beyond in the NFL. I'm just going to give you a few names. Okay. Carson Palmer, year two. Also year two, Patrick Mahomes. And don't tell me, well, Lance, he got in week 17 in his rookie year. Yeah, that was because the Chiefs already clinched the playoff spot, and that doesn't count, okay?
1: That doesn't count.
0: It was year two. Sitting behind Alex Smith for a year, you ask Patrick Mahomes today, he'll tell you is still extremely valuable. Drew Brees, year two. Year three, Phillip Rivers, a guy by the name of Tony Romo, even Chad Pennington with the Jets, who had a number of good years in the NFL. Aaron Rodgers, year four. Kirk Cousins, year four. Jimmy Garoppolo, same thing. I mean, I just gave you at least seven quarterbacks, and we weren't even talking about them starting as a rookie. How many more examples do I need to give before the word patience comes to the forefront of the National Football League? It's ridiculous.
1: Unfortunately, patience in the social media world, they don't code. It's like oil and water, man. But I agree with you, man. Like, we've been saying the same thing. You don't need to, if you truly believe that the quarterback you select in the draft could be your quarterback of the future, you don't need to rush to make him the quarterback of the present. It's just that simple. But we don't live in a simple society, unfortunately.
0: That's why patience is a virtue, I guess, is what they say. And I think it holds a tremendous amount of weight. especially as it applies to the National Football League. Well, in Atlanta, they can't preach patience. They're going to have to make a decision on who's going to start week one. Tua Tagovailoa or the current injured Michael Penix. Who rises to the top? We'll give you our take next. Game night, ESPN Radio, and the all-new ESPN app.
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0: The NFL, in fairness, has run circles around the NBA ever since they've gone head-to-head on Christmas. The NBA did have a bit of a surge last season. If you look at the ratings, I think it went up about 15%, which is pretty good. But people will watch the NFL even if one of those matchups have the two worst teams in the NFL, okay? It doesn't matter. So it's going to be very interesting. As attractive as the Christmas NBA schedule is, does it move the needle enough? Because as you mentioned, it's a holiday, but it's still so early in the season and the NBA schedule's 82 games. It's hard to get that invested compared to the NFL at that point, which is going to be heating up as we make our way to the postseason. So there's a huge differential, at least when you analyze it from that standpoint. And speaking of the National Football League, we make so much of teams that go from last to first, teams that are going to bounce back. What about the opposite trend? Oh, that's right. Justin and I are thinking a little bit outside the box. Who's going to disappoint in 2026? The worst of the worst. Game night, ESPN Radio and the ESPN app.
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0: 449-foot home run in the first inning, third longest home run in a player's first career at bat, five RBIs, most in a player's Major League Baseball debut since 2010. Jeff Passan, ESPN Major League Baseball insider, on Baseball Tonight, talking about Baez being real.
1: I mean, we've never seen anything like it before, but the idea that Josh Baez can't go out and hit home runs in bunches is a little bit foolhardy. Let's remember, this is the same guy who had four home runs in a game earlier this season in the minor leagues, who at the time of his call-up this week had the second most home runs behind only Andrew Fisher and the Brewers organization. Josh Baez is a real prospect and is going to be a force. And look, there are swing and miss questions, and that's going to be there. He's probably not going to be the completely well-rounded player that you'd like to see. But when you have power like he does, it doesn't matter. And the most impressive part to me wasn't just the three home runs in his debut. It was that the first was 450 feet to center.
2: Yep.
1: The second was to left field. And the third was to right field. He's got power to all fields, and he's got a chance to be a monster.
0: Monstrous performance in his Major League Baseball debut. Well, coming up next, no Mahomes or Stafford, but Ty Simpson made his preseason debut. It's the SportsCenter All Night on ESPN Radio.
3: 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While the Houston Astros are fighting for the top of the division, the Seattle Mariners are lurking a few games back, and they go head-to-head this weekend. 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
1: 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The Missouri matchup was a part of the NFL preseason week one slate. Patrick Mahomes frequently plays week one in the preseason, but not this year, coming off the knee injury. The Rams' Matthew Stafford, enough of a veteran to sit out preseason week one as well. But one of the big draft headlines was the Rams taking quarterback Ty Simpson in the first round. This was the first chance for the Alabama product to see him on the field.
2: You've got Tre Edwards and Brennan Presley, the left side of the line, shifting back out the direction. Mark Redman, however, it's dumped off to Dean Connors on the right as he finds the end zone. Welcome to the Los Angeles Rams. It's a touchdown for Dean Connors. A 9-yard sprint for number 33.
1: 7-10 ESPN LA. Rams pace the Chiefs 20-12. And Ty Simpson, the number is strong. 21 for 25, 190 passing yards, two touchdowns. He completed passes to seven different receivers. He's the first player with 190 passing yards and two passing touchdowns in their preseason debut since Baker Mayfield in 2018. Sean McVay, head coach, after.
3: I thought he took what the defense gave him. You know, I thought he read the plays out, read with his feet. You know, I thought he did a really good job overall. And I thought even on some of the keepers where maybe the primary isn't there, he attacks with the ball up. You know, even on the first one that he had where he ends up finding Max Clair on kind of the late down flat, but hit a couple low crossing routes. You know, and I thought he kept the ball in play. You know, that's the biggest thing is keeping the ball in play. There was one situation that we'll have a great learning op on a third down where, you know, they kind of played a man coverage. We ended up throwing it to the flat to Max Clair. I got to see. I think the pocket might allow him to be able to progress. But otherwise, it was a really good day for him. He just felt like he was in good command, and it was cool to see a good smile on his face.
1: There you go. The smile is always the most important thing. How about Simpson himself? Was he smiling after the game?
4: I definitely felt more comfortable than I ever had in a game. But, you know, I also didn't know what to expect. First NFL game, first live NFL, you know, against NFL teams. But once that first drive kind of, you know, got done with, I was like, all right, like, yeah, this is just like playing in the backyard in Martin. But, you know, guys did a great job. So happy for our team. And, you know, on to next week.
1: David Carr, who's a former first-round quarterback, knows a lot about performing under pressure. The NFL Network analyst talked about Ty Simpson's debut.
5: He was on target. It was a tight end. It was a receiver. It was a tight end. It was the same play, back to back to back. They ran it right. They ran it left. And he showed great mobility. Looked like he was really comfortable throwing on the run. And what that does as a quarterback is that settles you in. And now I can sit in the pocket. I got a couple of completions under my belt. I can go out there and rip it in Arrowhead. I don't feel like I'm going up against the Kansas City Chiefs, and this is just a daunting task. That's a beautiful throw. That's a great read. Corner fell off. I mean, this kid, he looked the part, Cam. I mean, they're going to be in good hands. It's really interesting and unique. You know, you kind of joked about it, like, okay, they picked him at 13. This is really high for a guy. No one's ever drafted a quarterback, at least with Sean McVay, this high. But I could see why. They're not going to have this pick again. So I think it's great. Get this kid in there. There's no pressure to play him. Get him out there on the boots. Let him sit there in the pocket and make some throws. Thought he looked fantastic.
1: If you really believe in a quarterback, when you have a pick that early, the Rams, as David Carr mentioned, not always going to have an early pick like they did. Might as well take the guy and develop him. So far, hey, just one preseason game, all the caveats included. Not too bad. Preseason action continues. Jaguars and Saints going head-to-head, and it was Jacksonville that came out on top.
6: First down, Aguilar under center. Jamari Taylor, the running back. They run it with Taylor, tries to spin his way forward, leans toward the goal line, touchdown! The rookie Jamari Taylor has given Jacksonville the lead with 4:55 to play in the ball game.
1: 10-10 XL, 92.5 FM, and the Jags win 24-20 over the Saints. Some notables, Zach Wilson for the Saints, 11 for 16, 145 passing yards and a touchdown. Spencer Rattler, another quarterback for New Orleans, 8 for 11, 42 yards. Of course, Trevor Lawrence for the Jags did not play. SportsCenter All Night, Chris Lewis here on ESPN Radio. To Major League Baseball, headline series, Brewers and Dodgers, two teams near the top of the standings. The Brewers came out on top.
7: And here's a fly ball to left and deep. Hernandez back at the track. Gone! William Contreras unlocked. A two-run shot And the Brewers lead it 4-1 here at Dodger Stadium.
1: 620 WTMJ, so a road win, Milwaukee 4-1 over LA. That was a Mizorowski start. 6 innings, 5 hits allowed. Just gave up 1 run, had 6 strikeouts. 9th start this season with at least 6 innings and 1 or fewer runs allowed. Shohei Ohtani went 1-for-4 in the game, had a triple and RBI. He struck out 2 times. 30-for-30 new series, The Betrayal of Shohei Ohtani, is available now on all major podcast platforms. The Betrayal of Shohei Ohtani is presented by Gusto. Walk-off drama. ESPN New York, Mets and Nationals.
8: Here's the pitch. Swing, a liner in the air to right. It's going to be deep enough to do it. Cruz back. It's over his head. Base hit. The ball goes to the wall. Put it in the books. Pache scores, and the Mets race out of the dugout to meet Francisco Lindor with his arms raised at second base. They shower him with sunflower seeds and who knows what else, as the Mets have scored twice in the bottom of the 9th inning to defeat the Washington Nationals.
1: On 880 ESPN New York, I want to know what else. Sunflower seeds and who knows what else. I want to know what else. What else is in that tank there? That's 5, Nationals 4. Lindor 2-for-4. He had that walk-off hit, his 8th career. And NL East action continues. The Phillies off of their game in Iowa, the Field of Dreams game against the Twins. They had off on Friday, back at it in Minnesota on Saturday, and it was all Phils.
9: Freelip fires. This ball's high toward right field, down the line, at the pole, and it's gone off the pole! Bryson Stott! Nobody was sure if it was going to stay fair, and it hammers the pole about a third of the way up. That's a 3-run home run for Bryson Stott, and the Phils now just pour it on. Bryson Stott, that's the 9th home run as the Phils jump up 8-0.
1: Sports Radio 94 WIP, 9-1 final. That 7-run inning was huge. Bryson Stott, that home run is 9th. That was a part of that 7-run 5th inning. Alec Bohm, a big breakout performance for him. He went 5-for-5, had been struggling, had a double in RBI, 2 runs scored. And Jesus Luzardo went 6 2/3 innings, allowed 7 hits, just 1 earned run. He's been pitching really well for Philadelphia. Again, winners 9-1. Blue Jays beat the Yankees 4-1, and the Red Sox blanked the Pirates 4-0. Coming up next, more preseason action in the NFL on SportsCenter All Night.
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1: Three-game night in the WNBA, starting with a primetime game between the Aces and Lynx in Minnesota. For the second straight week, beats the Aces, this time 92-87. The Lynx have won 14 in their last 15. Olivia Miles, 23 points and 8 assists. And Michael Vopel, ESPN's WNBA writer, joined game night and mentioned that the Lynx, they're in the race. They're driving the race for the best team in the league.
2: They're not getting too high on how good they are because they know they've still got that obstacle out there, if you will, to try to win another championship. But what do I see wrong with them? Not much. I mean, they've won 14 of their last 15. You mentioned the depth and having obviously one of the best players in the world, Nafisa Collier, come back last month after she'd been out with having surgery on both ankles. It was just a seamless fit having her back in there. And their defense is really good. I think that stood out, even though the Aces scored 87 points. When they needed to sort of slow Asia Wilson down tonight in the second half, they were able to do that. And they've got enough offense to win a championship. So right now, they're in the driver's seat, no question about it.
1: Well, Asia Wilson did have 32 points in the game, but the Lynx continue the cruise. Their winners 92-87. Liberty beat the Sun 82-75, and it was the Mystics 80 and the Sparks 70. Here's Ed Bankin with today's top sounds.
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3: We begin with preseason football in Seattle. And with Dak Prescott getting the night off, Joe Milton III helped the Cowboys come up with a win. 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
4: First down and goal at about the 2. Three-step fade to the left side of the end zone. And Brown, did he come up with it? He did. What a catch by Camden Brown on the fade from Joe Milton. Touchdown, Dallas.
5: One-handed, left-handed. He goes up, and I believe he just brings this in with the left hand.
0: Number 4.
3: It was a better night for Seattle's other team on the baseball diamond. The Mariners picked up a much-needed win over the Astros with the help of a big blast from Cole Young, as heard on Seattle Sports 710 AM.
6: Here's the pitch. Swung on and crossed right field. It's high. It's deep. Sail away. Cole Young. Three-run home run. And the Mariners have 10 on the board.
0: Number 3.
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7: 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He does go deep. Out of here to right, and it's 1-0 Red Sox.
0: Number 2.
3: In New York, the Mets may be last in the NL East, but they've won 8 of their last 11, the latest coming with a walk-off against the Nationals. 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
6: Here's the pitch.
5: Swing, a liner in the air to right. It's going to be deep enough to do it. Cruz back. It's over his head. Base hit. The ball goes to the wall. Put it in the books. Pache scores, and the Mets race out of the dugout to meet Francisco Lindor with his arms raised at second base. They shower him with sunflower seeds and who knows what else, as the Mets have scored twice in the bottom of the ninth inning to defeat the Washington Nationals.
0: Number 1.
3: Finally, it was a debut for the ages for the Cardinals' Joshua Baez, who looked more like Reggie Jackson in October with 3 home runs and a victory over the Cubs. More from the Cardinals Radio Network.
6: The pitch. A swing, and there's a drive, and that's hit well to right field. That's deep to right. That ball is gone. That ball is gone. Unbelievable. 3 at-bats in the big leagues. 3 home runs for Joshua Baez. A 3-run lead for the Cardinals. He is homer to center. Homer to left. Homer to right. Oh, my goodness.
1: Ed Bankin with today's top sound. And also give a shout out to Cam Berry, who mixed that all together. This is his last SportsCenter All Night on the ESPN radio side. He'll move over to other roles within ESPN. So congratulations to him, but a well-mixed top sound. Let's get over to one of the top performances of the preseason so far. Deshaun Watson was pretty efficient. Kelly Russo joined game night. Reporter for Browns.com talked about the performance.
8: being able to showcase that consistency and that efficiency in a game setting was really important in this process. You know, Todd Monken has always talked about how he's going to use every element to, you know, evaluate these quarterbacks. And so being able to see how he operated in a game setting, which is obviously faster than practice, but being able to be efficient, being able to run and operate the offense in this first half that he played, I think was good for him. You know, kind of like he talked about after the game, of being able to get back out on the field and be able to operate was big for him. So, you know, I think we saw, you know, he had some really good decisions. You know, obviously the strip sack, a couple of not so great decisions, but I think being able to just operate this new offense, you know, it's kind of the first time they're playing this game setting, was important for him. And I think it'll just play a factor in this continued evaluation of both Deshaun and Shador as, you know, Todd and the coaching staff goes through this evaluation process.
1: Many NFL fans and Browns fans, and maybe even for good reason, ready to, you know, move on from Deshaun Watson. But given the amount of draft capital and the contract that they gave him, you feel like the Browns will give him every opportunity to still contribute. Coming up next, details on the major NFL preseason week one storylines. 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

0: that ended in a 35-yard field goal. That opened the game, the only drive that Kyler Murray had. He went 2 for 3 for 10 yards. Kevin O'Connell, Vikings coach, on Kyler.
1: Kyler's done a great job from an above the neck standpoint, being able to handle it. That was really our first time off the play clock, you know, working like the sideline to quarterback communication, his command of the huddle. There was a lot of really positive things that we saw out of that first group, and it, you know, 8 plays, it took everything in me not to, you know, keep him out there, but we kind of got a lot of the things we wanted to see out of that group, you know, done. And obviously, a big week with the joint practices. Those guys will get a ton of work between Wednesday and Thursday.
0: The joint practices are what these coaches love. They feel like they get a lot out of these two teams coming together during camp for those practices. Kyler Murray, his first game as the Vikings quarterback in the preseason. He talked after the game.
2: I thought, you know, we handled communication well today. Obviously, you know, preseason one, so it wasn't super loud in there. Didn't really have to fight that adversary, but I thought our communication was great. I thought we handled, you know, checks and operations were great. O-line did their thing. Obviously, the running backs had big gaping holes that, you know, didn't get touched until 5-7 yards down the field. So that's kind of what, you know, KO wanted to see, is the guys come off the ball and, you know, get the run game going. So, you know, I know I didn't get the odds, but it was like I said, I'm blessed to be out there again. I haven't played since October, so I'm kind of blessed.
0: That was Kyler Murray for the Vikings after their preseason win. By the way, J.J. McCarthy, 4 for 7, 34 yards in his performance. SportsCenter All Night, Chris Lewis here on ESPN Radio. Now, this is a story all about how Joshua Baez turned his debut upside down. And I'd like to take a minute, just sit right there. I'll tell you how the Cardinals rookie put himself in rare air.
3: The pitch. He swings, and he hits it high, deep to center field. That's back. That's a goner. The first swing in the big leagues. How about that? Joshua Baez goes yard. All Pete Crow Armstrong could do was turn around and wave it goodbye to the bleachers.
0: On the Cardinals radio network, Baez home run, Boston and Dominican Republic, born and raised. Memphis AAA is where Baez spent his recent days before getting called up. No chilling out, relaxing, all cool and all. 450-foot home run on the first pitch he saw. So how about a couple of homers? He was up to no good.
3: So the fifth Cardinal overall to homer on the first pitch that he saw as a big leaguer. The 3-2 delivery, changeup, and that's hammered down the left field line towards the corner. He did it again! Are you kidding me? A 3-2 pitch, and he hammers it into the bleachers in left field. Baez has homered twice here today, and the Cardinals take a 4-3 lead. Unbelievable.
0: What a way to cause trouble in the neighborhood on his first two career at-bats. Joshua Baez, he led AAA in homers this season. He showed exactly why by going yard in his first two plate appearances. He showed a lot of fight, and his mom was there, and he continued to prove why his debut put himself in rare air.
3: The pitch, a swing, and there's a drive, and that's hit well to right field. That's deep to right. That ball is gone. That ball is gone. Unbelievable. 3 at-bats in the big leagues. 3 home runs for Joshua Baez. A 3-run lead for the Cardinals. He is homer to center, homer to left, homer to right. Oh, my goodness.
0: He did it all on the Cardinals radio network. 8-4, they win it. And Baez, first player in Major League Baseball history with 3 home runs in a Major League debut. He did it in his first 3 at-bats. That's absolutely sensational. 449-foot home run in the first inning. Third longest home run in a player's first career at-bat. 5 RBIs, most in a player's Major League Baseball debut since 2010. Jeff Passan, ESPN Major League Baseball insider, on Baseball Tonight, talking about Baez being real.
4: I mean, we've never seen anything like it before, but the idea that Josh Baez can't go out and hit home runs in bunches is a little bit foolhardy. Let's remember, this is the same guy who had four home runs in a game earlier this season in the minor leagues, who at the time of his call-up this week had the second most home runs behind only Andrew Fisher and the Brewers organization. Josh Baez is a real prospect and is going to be a force. And look, there's swing and miss questions, and that's going to be there. He's probably not going to be the completely well-rounded player that you'd like to see. But when you have power like he does, it doesn't matter. And the most impressive part to me wasn't just the three home runs in his debut. It was that the first was 450 feet to center.
5: Yep.
4: The second was to left field, and the third was to right field. He's got power to all fields, and he's got a chance to be a monster.
0: Monstrous performance in his Major League Baseball debut. Well, coming up next, no Mahomes or Stafford, but Ty Simpson made his preseason debut. This is SportsCenter All Night on ESPN Radio.
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0: Bankin with today's top sound, and also give a shout out to Cam Berry, who mixed that all together. This is his last SportsCenter All Night on the ESPN radio side. He'll move over to other roles within ESPN, so congratulations to him, but a well-mixed top sound. Let's get over to one of the top performances of the preseason so far. Deshaun Watson was pretty efficient. Kelly Russo joined Game Night, reporter for Browns.com, talked about the performance.
1: Being able to showcase that consistency and that efficiency in a game setting was really important in this process. You know, Todd Monken has always talked about how he's going to use every element to, you know, evaluate these quarterbacks. And so being able to see how he operated in the game setting, which is obviously faster than practice, but being able to be efficient, being able to run and operate the offense in this first half that he played, I think was good for him. You know, kind of like he talked about after the game, of being able to get back out on the field and be able to operate was big for him. So, you know, I think we saw, you know, he had some really good decisions. You know, obviously the strips have a couple of not so great decisions, but I think being able to just operate this new offense, you know, it's kind of the first time they're playing this game setting, was important for him. And I think it'll just play a factor in this continued evaluation of both Deshaun and Shador as, you know, Todd and the coaching staff goes through this evaluation process.
0: Many NFL fans and Browns fans, and maybe even for good reason, ready to, you know, move on from Deshaun Watson. But given the amount of draft capital and the contract that they gave him, you feel like the Browns will give him every opportunity to still contribute. Coming up next, details on the major NFL preseason week one storylines. This is SportsCenter All Night right here on ESPN Radio.
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1: 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The Missouri matchup was a part of the NFL preseason week one slate. Patrick Mahomes frequently plays week one in the preseason, but not this year.

0: setting, which is obviously faster than practice, but being able to be efficient, being able to run and operate the offense in this first half that he played, I think was good for him. You know, kind of like he talked about after the game, of being able to get back out on the field and be able to operate was big for him. So, you know, I think we saw, you know, he had some really good decisions. You know, obviously the strip sack, a couple of not so great decisions, but I think being able to just operate this new offense, you know, it's kind of the first time they're playing this game setting, was important for him. And I think it'll just play a factor in this continued evaluation of both Deshaun and Shador as, you know, Todd and the coaching staff goes through this evaluation process.
1: So the Browns are like one of many teams in this preseason that has a decision to make, although not many teams are having quarterback battles this preseason, with the Browns one certainly taking up a lot of the headlines. That wraps up this edition of SportsCenter All Night. As always, we hand out the thank yous. Cam Berry, last time as a producer on SportsCenter All Night. Our technical director is Alex Suhiro. My name is Chris Lewis, signing off.
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0: Hey, this is Rich Eisen. Coming up on Monday, we look back at the full preseason week number one and settle in on the four down series for the Philadelphia Eagles. And Major League Baseball races are heating up. We'll hit on that on Monday's Rich Eisen Show on Disney Plus, the ESPN app, and ESPN Radio.
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0: SportsCenter all night. We've got a debut for the ages in the majors.
1: It's unreal. Like, I really can't put it into words, but it's honestly just a dream come true. I was just trying to stay calm and, like, just trying to, like, embrace it.
0: Week one of the NFL preseason comes to a close.
2: Late motion from Palmer. Fakes the handoff. Rolling right. Pressure coming. Allen avoids the pressure. Throws. Looking in the end zone to Keon Coleman for the touchdown.
0: Ronald Acuna Jr. and the Braves take on the Diamond.

0: Dominican Republic, born and raised. Memphis AAA is where Baez spent his recent days before getting called up. No chilling out, relaxing, all cool and all. 450-foot home run on the first pitch he saw. So how about a couple of homers? He was up to no good.
1: So the fifth Cardinal overall to homer on the first pitch that he saw as a big leaguer. The 3-2 delivery, changeup, and that's hammered down the left field line towards the corner. He did it again! Are you kidding me? A 3-2 pitch, and he hammers it into the bleachers in left field. Baez has homered twice here today, and the Cardinals take a 4-3 lead. Unbelievable.
0: What a way to cause trouble in the neighborhood on his first two career at-bats. Joshua Baez, he led AAA in homers this season. He showed exactly why by going yard in his first two plate appearances. He showed a lot of fight, and his mom was there, and he continued to prove why his debut put himself in rare air.
1: The pitch, a swing, and there's a drive, and that's hit well to right field. That's deep to right. That ball is gone. That ball is gone. Unbelievable. Three at-bats in the big leagues. Three home runs for Joshua Baez. A three-run lead for the Cardinals. He is homer to center, homer to left, homer to right. Oh, my goodness.
0: He did it all on the Cardinals radio network. 8-4, they win it. And Baez, first player in Major League Baseball history with three home runs in a Major League debut. He did it in his first three at-bats. That's absolutely sensational. 449-foot home run in the first inning. Third longest home run in a player's first career at-bat. Five RBIs, most in a player's Major League Baseball debut since 2010. Jeff Passan, ESPN Major League Baseball insider, on Baseball Tonight, talking about Baez being real.
2: I mean, we've never seen anything like it before, but the idea that Josh Baez can't go out and hit home runs in bunches is a little bit foolhardy. Let's remember, this is the same guy who had four home runs in a game earlier this season in the minor leagues, who at the time of his call-up this week had the second most home runs behind only Andrew Fisher and the Brewers organization. Josh Baez is a real prospect and is going to be a force. And look, there's swing and miss questions, and that's going to be there. He's probably not going to be the completely well-rounded player that you'd like to see. But when you have power like he does, it doesn't matter. And the most impressive part to me wasn't just the three home runs in his debut. It was that the first was 450 feet to center.
3: Yep.
2: The second was to left field, and the third was to right field. He's got power to all fields, and he's got a chance to be a monster.
0: Monstrous performance in his Major League Baseball debut. Well, coming up next, no Mahomes or Stafford, but Ty Simpson made his preseason debut. This is SportsCenter All Night on ESPN Radio.
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0: expect. First NFL game, first live NFL, you know, against NFL teams. But once that first drive kind of, you know, got done with, I was like, all right, like, yeah, this is just like playing in the backyard in Martin. But, you know, guys did a great job. So happy for our team. And, you know, on to next week.
1: David Carr, who's a former first round quarterback, knows a lot about performing under pressure. The NFL Network analyst talked about Ty Simpson's debut.
2: He was on target. It was a tight end. It was a receiver. It was a tight end. It was the same play, back to back to back. They ran it right. They ran it left. And he showed great mobility. Looked like he was really comfortable throwing on the run. And what that does as a quarterback is that settles you in. And now I can sit in the pocket. I got a couple of completions under my belt. I can go out there and rip it in Arrowhead. I don't feel like I'm going up against the Kansas City Chiefs, and this is just a daunting task. That's a beautiful throw. That's a great read. Corner fell off. I mean, this kid, he looked the part, Cam. I mean, they're going to be in good hands. It's really interesting and unique. You know, you kind of joked about it, like, okay, they picked him at 13. This is really high for a guy. No one's ever drafted a quarterback, at least with Sean McVay, this high. But I could see why. They're not going to have this pick again. So I think it's great. Get this kid in there. There's no pressure to play him. Get him out there on the boots. Let him sit there in the pocket and make some throws. Thought he looked fantastic.
1: If you really believe in a quarterback, when you have a pick that early, the Rams, as David Carr mentioned, not always going to have an early pick like they did. Might as well take the guy and develop him. So far, hey, just one preseason game, all the caveats included. Not too bad. Preseason action continues. Jaguars and Saints going head-to-head, and it was Jacksonville that came out on top.
3: First down, Aguilar under center. Jamari Taylor, the running back. They run it with Taylor, tries to spin his way forward, leans toward the goal line, touchdown! The rookie Jamari Taylor has given Jacksonville the lead with 4:55 to play in the ball game.
1: 1010 XL, 92.5 FM, and the Jags win 24-20 over the Saints. Some notables, Zach Wilson for the Saints, 11 for 16, 145 passing yards and a touchdown. Spencer Rattler, another quarterback for New Orleans, 8 for 11, 42 yards. Of course, Trevor Lawrence for the Jags did not play. Sports Center all night, Chris Lewis here on ESPN Radio. To Major League Baseball, headline series, Brewers and Dodgers, two teams near the top of the standings. The Brewers came out on top.
4: And here's a fly ball to left and deep. Hernandez back at the track. Gone! William Contreras unlocked. A two-run shot. And the Brewers lead it 4-1 here at Dodger Stadium.
1: 620 WTMJ saw a road win Milwaukee 4-1 over LA. That was a Mizorowski start. Six innings, five hits allowed. Just gave up one run, had six strikeouts. Ninth start this season with at least six innings and one or fewer runs allowed. Shohei Ohtani went 1 for 4 in the game, had a triple and RBI. He struck out two times. 30 for 30 new series, The Portrayal of Shohei Ohtani, is available now on all major podcast platforms. The Betrayal of Shohei Ohtani is presented by Gusto. Walk-off drama. ESPN New York, Mets and Nationals.
3: Here's the pitch. Swing and a liner in the air to right. It's going to be deep enough to do it. Cruz back. It's over his head. Base hit. The ball goes to the wall. Put it in the books. Pache scores, and the Mets race out of the dugout to meet Francisco Lindor with his arms raised at second base. They shower him with sunflower seeds and who knows what else, as the Mets have scored twice in the bottom of the ninth inning to defeat the Washington Nationals.
1: On 880 ESPN New York, I want to know what else. Sunflower seeds and who knows what else. I want to know what else. What else is in that tank there? Mets 5, Nationals 4, Lindor 2 for 4. He had that walk-off hit, his eighth career. NL East action continues. The Phillies off of their game in Iowa, the Field of Dreams game against the Twins. They had off on Friday, back at it in Minnesota on Saturday, and it was all Phils.
5: Relip fires. This ball's high toward right field, down the line at the pole, and it's gone off the pole. Bryson Stott. Nobody was sure if it was going to stay fair, and it hammers the pole about a third of the way up. That's a three-run home run for Bryson Stott, and the Phils now just pour it on. Bryson Stott, that's the ninth home run as the Phils jump up 8-0.
1: Sports Radio 94 WIP 9-1 final. That 7-run inning was huge. Bryson Stott, that home run is ninth. That was a part of that 7-run fifth inning. Alec Bohm, a big breakout performance for him. He went 5-for-5, had been struggling, had a double in RBI, 2 runs scored. And Jesus Luzardo went 6 2/3 innings, allowed 7 hits, just 1 earned run. He's been pitching really well for Philadelphia. Again, winners 9-1. Blue Jays beat the Yankees 4-1, and the Red Sox blanked the Pirates 4-0. Coming up next, more preseason action in the NFL on SportsCenter All Night.
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0: championship. But what do I see wrong with them? Not much. I mean, they've won 14 of their last 15. You mentioned the depth and having, obviously, one of the best players in the world, Nafisa Collier, come back last month after she'd been out with having surgery on both ankles. It was just a seamless fit having her back in there. And their defense is really good. I think that stood out, even though the Aces scored 87 points. When they needed to sort of slow Asia Wilson down tonight in the second half, they were able to do that. And they've got enough offense to win a championship. So right now, they're in the driver's seat, no question about it.
1: Well, Asia Wilson did have 32 points in the game, but the Lynx continue to cruise. Their winners 92-87. Liberty beat the Sun 82-75, and it was the Mystics 80 and the Sparks 70. Here's Ed Mankin with today's top sounds.
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3: We begin with preseason football in Seattle. And with Dak Prescott getting the night off, Joe Milton III helped the Cowboys come up with a win. 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
4: First down and goal on about the two. Three-step fade to the left side of the end zone. And Brown, did he come up with it? He did. What a catch by Camden Brown on the fade from Joe Milton. Touchdown, Dallas.
5: One-handed, left-handed. He goes up, and I believe he just brings this in with the left hand.
2: Number four.
3: It was a better night for Seattle's other team on the baseball diamond. The Mariners picked up a much-needed win over the Astros with the help of a big blast from Cole Young, as heard on Seattle Sports 7:10 a.m.
6: Here's the pitch. Swung on and crossed right field. It's high. It's deep. Sail away. Cole Young. Three-run home run. And the Mariners have 10 on the board.
2: Number three.
3: In Pittsburgh, the Red Sox blanked the Astros with strong pitching and one timely hit. As we get the call from WEEI 93.7 FM.
6: Pitch is driven high and deep. In the right.
3: In New York, the Mets may be last in the NL East, but they've won 8 of their last 11. The latest coming with a walk-off against the Nationals. The call from 880 ESPN New York.
6: Here's the pitch.
5: Swing, a liner in the air to right. It's going to be deep enough to do it. Cruz back. It's over his head. Base hit. The ball goes to the wall. Put it in the books. Pache scores, and the Mets race out of the dugout to meet Francisco Lindor with his arms raised at second base. They shower him with sunflower seeds and who knows what else, as the Mets have scored twice in the bottom of the ninth inning to defeat the Washington Nationals.
2: Number one.
3: Finally, it was the debut for the ages for the Cardinals' Joshua Baez, who looked more like Reggie Jackson in October with three home runs and a victory over the Cubs. More for the Cardinals Radio Network.
6: The pitch. A swing, and there's a drive, and that's hit well to right field. That's deep to right. That ball is gone. That ball is gone. Unbelievable. Three at-bats in the big leagues. Three home runs for Joshua Baez. A three-run lead for the Cardinals. He is homer to center. Homer to left. Homer to right. Oh, my goodness.
1: Ed Mankin with today's top sound. And also give a shout-out to Cam Berry, who mixed that all together. This is his last SportsCenter all night on the ESPN radio side. He'll move over to other roles within ESPN, so congratulations to him, but a well-mixed top sound. Let's get over to one of the top performances of the preseason so far. Deshaun Watson was pretty efficient. Kelly Russo joined Game Night, reporter for Browns.com, talked about the performance.
7: Being able to showcase that consistency and that efficiency in a game setting was really important in this process. You know, Todd Monken has always talked about how he's going to use every element to, you know, evaluate these quarterbacks. And so being able to see how he operated in the game setting, which is obviously faster than practice, but being able to be efficient, being able to run and operate the offense in this first half that he played, I think was good for him. You know, kind of like he talked about after the game, of being able to get back out on the field field and be able to operate was big for him. So, you know, I think we saw, you know, he had some really good decisions. You know, obviously the strips had a couple of not so great decisions, but I think being able to just operate this new offense, you know, it's kind of the first time they're playing in this game setting was important for him. And I think it'll just play a factor in this continued evaluation of both Deshaun and Shador as, you know, Todd and the coaching staff goes through this evaluation process.
1: Many NFL fans and Browns fans, and maybe even for good reason, ready to, you know, move on from Deshaun Watson. But given the amount of draft capital and the contract that they gave him, you feel like the Browns will give him every opportunity to still contribute. Coming up next, details on the major NFL preseason week one storylines. This is SportsCenter All Night right here on ESPN Radio.
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16: Good morning, everybody, and welcome to Beyond Sports. It is Hannah Stanley here with you, as I am every single weekend, talking about topics that are, one, of interest to me, but two, of interest to helping you and make our lives better community-wise and community-wide. Joining me today is William Cressy, but you guys might know him a little bit better as Professor Fraud. Now, there is so much fraud in the world, but we want to specifically focus on the World Wide Web, internet, and online fraud. So I'm Bill. How are you? Good morning.
17: I'm doing great, and I'm very busy because, as I like to say, fraud never sleeps.
16: Fraud never sleeps. And that's actually part of my concern. Not because I don't want you to be busy. I like that you can make a living. But we have all gotten a little tired of hearing about it. And that's part of the problem. When this was new content, when it was fresh, when it wasn't so overwhelming, people were a little bit more diligent in my opinion. Now we have fraud coming at us from every angle. It's being covered on the news because other countries are infiltrating things. really it's gotten to the point where one, there's so much noise about it. And two, it's so overwhelming. I don't know where to start. So I feel like a lot of people are kind of jumping into that like proverbial fetal position. Like I'll just watch TV and don't go online. There's got to be a better way. How do we navigate this?
17: Yeah, I think there is, you know, to use a term, fraud fatigue. Yes. We're so overwhelmed that we're

0: just kind of tired of it. We don't want to think about it. But that is when the bad guys can really benefit. Mm-hmm. And I think the area of fraud, especially internet fraud, that most affects consumers, individuals, is our friend the phishing fraud, and phishing with a PH, mm-hmm. not to be associated with the musical group.
1: No, or the hobby. Yes.
0: Yeah. My brother-in-law is big into the group Phish and follows around the country, but that's not what we're talking about here.
1: No.
0: We're talking about phishing fraud. It's the world's most common cyber threat. Mm-hmm. Just to give you some numbers here. And again, you might get a phishing email and think, why are they after me? Well, they're after everyone. It's estimated, a report came out that in 2021, there was an average of 3 billion fraudulent emails sent out every day.
1: 3 billion with a B? Like, boy, that's a lot.
0: Billion every day sent out. Okay. And what's the really bad part about it is it's also estimated that all these that go out there, phishing emails don't do anything if you don't click on them, if you ignore them. But it's estimated that 1 in every 5 phishing emails, the recipients click on a malicious link or something like that in the email. So if you're a perpetrator, if you're a cyber criminal sending out, you know, emails, there's a 20% chance that people are going to fall for it. I'm going to go through a list of different kinds, you know, if you will. And, you know, you may recognize some of them and you'll say to yourself, wait a second, I got this email saying there was a problem with my purchase at Walmart. Mm-hmm. I don't shop at Walmart, or I haven't bought anything online from Walmart. Mm-hmm. You know, this is ridiculous. Well, you send out a billion emails. Mm-hmm. Okay. That means, and 20% respond, that's 200 million responses from the cyber criminals are probably overwhelmed with the number of responses. So, this is, I think, you know, there are other type of crimes. My goodness, we've got now with the conflict between Ukraine and Russia. Mm-hmm. We've got things going on with that. Recently, we know some Russian hackers attacked airport websites across mm-hmm. the U.S., mm-hmm. Shutting them down. And
1: yeah, it was JFK and O'Hare, I think, were hit.
0: Yeah, they did O'Hare and Midway in Chicago. They did really all over the country. Now, fortunately, they didn't get into the operations part of the airport. These were just the websites, but they wanted to send a signal. Mm-hmm. Interesting thing about the Ukraine and Russia is we've, you know, for the last several years have had problems with hackers in Russia. Mm-hmm. But it turns out that a lot of those hackers were actually Ukrainians who then fled Russia and are now in Ukraine attacking Russia with emails and attacks. And so
1: this is exactly what I'm referencing. It's the phishing is constant. It's incessant, right?
0: Yeah.
1: And yeah. Because if you're a salesperson in any line of business, they always say 1 in 10, 1 in 10. You make 10 phone calls, you get 1 good response. This is far more lucrative. And,
0: right.
1: And it's double the rate. And depending on how intensive that mark is, the person who gets targeted, you can make a lot of money. Well, you can scam a lot of money off of these people. And yet, then we're still hearing about Russia and Ukraine and China and elections. And so now I'm like, I don't even know where to turn. I just know that if it's got a link in it, I don't click on it.
0: Right.
1: That's the only thing I know what to do right now.
0: Well, that's a great rule of thumb right there. So we don't overwhelm everyone. Let's bring it back down to phishing email.
1: Okay.
0: A phishing email is a cybercrime. But it relies on deception, which is why Professor Fraud

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9: Is the Social Security number. You get that and say one more piece, say maybe date of birth. I can go out and I can start opening credit cards, taking out online mortgages. We had a case I got called in on by the Washington Post of somebody who apparently bought a house in the Washington suburbs and didn't know it. Because they sold their identity. Fortunately, they were making payments on the mortgage. They were living in the house, but using this other guy. And when this guy went out to get a second mortgage or a home equity loan, you know, they ran the credit check and they said, well, we really can't give it to you because of your second home. And they're like, what second home? But again, Social Security number, date of birth, and then phone numbers, of course, credit card numbers, credit card expiration date, CVV from the back of the credit card.
10: Right.
9: And of course, passwords. Okay. Mm. Or something, or just enough information to reset your password.
11: All right. So that's key because so many people get texts from, let's say, AT&T or Verizon or whomever their thing is, and they go, oh, yeah, click. And what you're actually doing is giving permission to the hacker to then lock you out of your account.
9: Right.
11: So you have to be very conscientious about what you're doing.
9: Right. And one of the things that also is a problem is resetting passwords. Well, a lot of places, you know, you forget your password. You've got so many passwords. Okay, I'll reset it. Boom. And then they ask you those questions.
11: Mm-hmm.
9: You know, what was the make of your first car? What was the month that your mother was born? What was the team name of your high school sports teams?
11: Mm-hmm.
9: Now, the bad guys know that if there are folks out there on the social media, Facebook being the big one, and even LinkedIn and such, you can find out what high school you went to. And I do a quick search. I know that they were the Crusaders. If you know, you and then you'll see these cute little things on Facebook.

0: Facebook, you know, what's your Christmas elf name? And it's the first is the name of the first car you bought, and the second is your, you know, first dog's name or something. And well, now they got that in. A lot of that we know is sourced back to bad guys. And so then they go.
1: It doesn't matter which member of the royal family you are. Just let it go.
0: Exactly. So now I can go on to, pick any of the big banks out there. Most people will have an account because I think right now there's what, like 5 banks in the United States?
1: Yeah.
0: And you go there, enter that email address, and then say, oh, forgot the password. And they ask, well, what was the name of your high school team? I know it because of what you told me on social media. Now, one way around that is that when you open an account and they ask you these questions,
1: you put in fake.
0: You don't have to tell the truth. So if your high school team was the Crusaders, so you tell the bank that my high school team name was the Fighting Kumquats. And just remember that, though, in case you
1: really
0: do forget your password.
1: Team. Yeah, good. They won state in 86.
0: Lie. Lying to fight fraud. I mean, it's crazy, but that's what you have to sometimes do.
1: No, it's interesting you say that, though, because I've used an abbreviation for, what was your best friend's name? And I, one, use somebody I'm not friends with any longer, and an abbreviation. So that one would be a little mixed up, but I've also had the benefit of getting to talk to you, Professor Fraud, for years now. So I've been a little bit more savvy on some of these things. As I mentioned just a second ago, it is Professor Fraud. He is William Cressy. And you can go to his website at professorfraud.com and get more information and more tips and all the goodness that is the badness. You can use that. That's going to be your new tagline. All the goodness within the badness. So while we are understanding the phishing and that, I think always is a good place to start, because there's always going to be people who do, like you said, 1 in 5 get caught by those. And I will admit, I almost got caught by one the other day. I had just placed an Amazon order and I got an Amazon order something email, and there was something about the font that I was like, they almost got me. They almost got me. Then I realized it wasn't addressed to me. It just said like, dear customer. So there's little things, but it's like that gut. Like if it doesn't feel right, it's probably not. I went into my Amazon. I realized everything was fine and I moved on. I deleted the email. However, before we get too far into this, I want to make sure I had many, many people who knew I was going to conduct this interview with you ask about 2 websites we hear about more than just about any apps, websites that get kind of a bad rap. And I want to know if it's deserved and what we can do about it. It is Snapchat and TikTok, because we hear about those all the time. So let's dig in. This is a hard fought battle between parents and teens when they're trying to, they want their kids want to be on these platforms.
0: Social media sites, sure.
1: Yeah. And I'm really good at certain social media sites because I don't want all that information out there. I don't want my kids exposed in that way.
0: Right.
1: So how do I handle those two?
0: Snapchat, is really not a big problem, except, again, it supposedly deletes everything, but that's, asterisk supposedly.
1: Right.
0: TikTok, the big beef against TikTok, if you will, is national security. It is, from the reports I've seen, essentially owned by the, Chinese government, or possibly the Chinese military. I know members of the U.S. military are not allowed to have TikTok accounts. The fear is that they will use those accounts to gain access to information that a potential adversary should not have access to.
1: So that would be stuff that's on their mobile devices, emails, passwords, that kind of thing?
0: Yeah, all that good stuff. Yeah. Okay. And then dive deeper into whatever's on your computer. If they can, you know, put a, put malware in there that opens up the files on your computer. So, Professor Fraud does not have a TikTok account. I do have Facebook, Twitter, and YouTube, but not TikTok.
1: All right. So. See, and I don't have TikTok either. I learned it just so I knew what was going on. And then I was like, no.
0: Yeah. And mostly it's used to show off your dancing moves. And nobody wants to see Professor Fraud's dancing moves. I can assure you that.
1: I would be willing, you know, to take a turn on the dance floor with Professor Fraud. But I understand why we don't need video proof of either one of us.
0: Okay.
1: Yeah.
0: So, I'll put that on YouTube. Okay. You know,
1: Good. So I like that you didn't endorse, but it admitted that you yourself trust those, YouTube being one of them, because that's,
0: right.
1: that's one that does allow, I think YouTube is brilliant in that if something breaks, I can fix it almost always.
0: Right.
1: But it's caused some moments of pause for me when I do see some stuff that people post on YouTube.
0: Right.
1: Yeah, it's very concerning. But again, like you were mentioning before with the phishing, which is the most common, I believe, based on what you have said, route of access fraud. So the less you put out there, does that lower your risk?
0: Yeah, it does. Because some of our, and again, having watched this over the years, it's amazing how sophisticated our, criminal friends on the internet are getting. Some of us are old enough to remember, you know, you get the email that, and they're still out there, you know, the Nigerian prince who wants to send you some money or
1: that's,
0: whatever.
1: That's not legit.
0: And, you know, someday they're going to find that guy and his, there was here in Chicago recently, a couple of years ago, a guy passed away, lived in a very humble house in the Gage Park section of Chicago.
1: Uh-huh.
0: Turns out he had $11 million and, no close relatives. So now they've found like, you know, distant relatives that they're starting to distribute it to, but it's like the largest unclaimed property. You know, I actually was involved in a case of a guy who basically lived by himself, had a normal job, but then put most of his paycheck into gold coins. And I was there when we opened the safe deposit box and found all these Krugerrands. And I was like, who knew? In any event, I go back to, you know, faxes coming in. Remember faxes? saying, you know, I'm the Nigerian prince and I want to share my wealth with you. They've got a lot more sophisticated. You used to be able to tell just from, you know, the bad use of the, of language, bad grammar and such. They've gotten better with that, better mm-hmm. in cutting and pasting and making things look official, looking, you know, spoofing, websites.
1: Right.
0: So, they've gotten very good. And one of the things we know now is that they also will, dig deep, especially if you are in a sensitive position. Say you work, in this case out of Canada, where a person worked in the accounts payable department of a university. You think, they went and found enough off of the social media, sent an email saying, hey, you know, and by the way, I'm going to make up some of the names here.
1: Sure.
0: Hey, Gladys, you know, how was, you know, your son's graduation last week? We just want to let you know that our company, you know, which is a major vendor to the university to which you send hundreds of thousands of dollars every month, we changed bank accounts. So therefore, in the future, mail your, direct your payments to this account number at this bank routing number. And hope all is well. Have a great summer or whatever. Sure enough, this university wired millions of dollars to this new account because of following social media. They found out enough information to sound credible. Mm-hmm. They made the change without ever confirming. And then a couple of months later, this vendor, you know, contacted the university and said, you know, by the way, you're 120 days past due on this bill.
1: Yeah.
0: And by that time, they tried tracing the money. It bounced across the globe a couple of times, ended up in the Seychelles Islands.
1: Oh, lovely.
0: You know, in the Indian Ocean off of Africa. Beautiful beaches. I think Professor Fraud's going to have to go on a fact-finding mission there.
1: Researching.
0: But it's become sort of the center for confidential banks. I mean, it used to be Switzerland and the Cayman Islands, and now apparently it's the Seychelles. But so yes, the using social media to what we now call spear phishing, where again with the PH for the fish, spear phishing, where you're targeting a particular person. And I hate to say it, I think sometimes Professor Fraud gets a little targeted because I get, you know, all sorts of imposter websites going up that I have to get, you know, knocked down.
1: Yeah.
0: Again, it's to draw you in, give you that confidence, but just always be vigilant, be cynical, be skeptical. There's actually, we call CEO fraud, where you send out emails, to, you know, supposedly from the CEO, my other favorites, not just CEOs, we call it CEO fraud, but HR. You get an email from human resources. People are like, oh my God, you know, I better, you know, and so you comply immediately, you know, click on this. You haven't done this. Okay. Click, boom, zing. And now they've just put some malware into your system, into your computer, or an email from IT. So your IT department, IT support says, you know, you need to update this, your software, you know, and you haven't. So click here and we'll update your software. And people will respond without thinking twice.
1: Yes.
0: So again, what the best way of fighting this is through, you know, listening to Professor Fraud, but doing whatever, keep yourself educated. I know, those of us who have a little gray in their hair like me, are members of AARP. Okay. Every month in their little newspaper, they've got a section on fraud. Please read it. Good stuff. But you have to keep up on the latest advances, latest techniques being used by the fraudsters. As I say, I love being Professor Fraud, and having fraud examination is my specialty, because at a university, you know, I have colleagues who are, you know, their specialty is 14th century French literature. Well, you know, they're not making any more of that. The fraud field constantly have to keep up on it, because they're constantly changing.
1: So another quick story, and then unfortunately we are running out of time. And
0: I
1: hate that, because I love learning from you as much as I can. So we'll have you on again soon. But this goes to my love of the program To Catch a Smuggler. And I was sitting one day working, my cell phone rings, I answer, and they say, this is so-and-so with the DEA, and we've intercepted a package, and it was being sent to you, and did you live at this address? And I said, I just moved from this address, blah, blah, blah. And it went on and on and on, and I'm like 5 minutes into it going, well, I know I'm not in trouble, because I know I wasn't being sent drugs. And then, you know, you're going to be imprisoned, and you're going to be this. And I'm like, If they really intercepted a package with all this drugs, they would not have called me to tell me they had done such a thing. So I said, what is it that you want? And he said, no, we want nothing, but this is, and it was this very well scripted, thing. So I have my laptop in front of me, and I start Googling DEA fraud, and immediately it popped up. But what the tip off was, is the man said that the package contained cocaine, which is not how DEA agents in America pronounce cocaine. So
0: yeah.
1: I knew that was my tip off, and I was like, oh, I'm getting scammed. So I said, you know, I will gladly, and he had given me a number to call back and verify his information. And I said, I will call the actual DEA number and talk to an agent who I happen to know, because I've interviewed him, and I will happily confirm who you are, and then you guys can come and arrest me. But it was those little things. He mispronounced a word. Mm-hmm. He overcompensated. It didn't make sense to me that they would have called me instead of just coming to arrest me. So
0: right.
1: those things where I'm like, it doesn't make any sense. But I thought to myself, I have access to Professor Fraud. I know these rules. But how yeah. easy would it be for someone else to be scammed when they do get nervous, or maybe they do have a drug habit? I don't know. But for me, I was like, please, this thing's going to get thrown out in 20 seconds because I'm as straight as an arrow.
0: Yeah. Three quick rules.
1: Yes, sir.
0: Okay. When you receive the email or the phone call, by the way, the phone call phishing we call vishing for our voice phishing. Whereas if you get it in a text message, also called a text is also SMS, okay, for small message system, short message service, that's called smishing.
1: Nice.
0: So we have smishing, vishing, and phishing. But three quick rules. Number one, when you get it, it's made to feel urgent. Mm-hmm. Rule number one, take a deep breath. Number two, feel for those little hairs on the back of your neck.
1: Yep.
0: That's a million years of evolution telling you something's up. Mm-hmm. You walk down a dark alley at night and you hear something crash up ahead. Hairs go up. You're in danger. And number three, ask yourself this question. Does this make sense?
1: Yes.
0: You know, there are so many times so many cases where you get the phone call, you get the phone call saying, we're from the IRS and you owe us back and we're on our way to arrest you.
1: That's my favorite. I'm like, all right, bring it on.
0: Law enforcement is going to call someone first to say, we're on the way to take you,
1: right.
0: take you away in cuffs. No, they don't do that. No. Okay. Number two, I got one the other, again, vishing, was a voicemail automatic, and again, they can send out millions of these at once saying that, this is your power company, but they don't even know their own name. And you are past due in your payments and we're going to turn off your electricity in 30 minutes unless you pay. Right. Okay. Or you have to pay us. We need you to stop at Target and buy gift cards. Or the IRS does not accept Target gift cards, okay? Or no, Walmart gift cards.
1: Yeah. Good bargains.
0: I actually got that call once. I was riding along with my wife and got one of those calls during the commute. And I played along with the guy. And it was like, you have to immediately, okay, well, I'm in the car right now. Tell you what, give me a few minutes. And I know there's a Target up ahead. And I'll get you those, I think it was Apple cards they wanted. Okay, uh-huh. I'll get you, $500 in Apple cards. We just drive along. Call comes back. Did you get those cards? They were out of Apple, but I got Old Country Buffet. Does that work?
1: Yeah,
0: oh, the string of expletives I got or something else.
1: It is interesting.
0: But you'll see now in stores like CVS and Walgreens signs, near the, like, are you sure you really need to buy this or are you a victim of fraud? And the stores are becoming much more helpful with it, but it's bad. And we have to be aware. Really
1: thank you. All right. It is William Cressy. He is Professor Fraud. You can go to professorfraud.com. Yeah.
0: I'm at Governor State University.
1: Yes.
0: In University Park, Illinois.
1: Real. In University Park, Illinois. And he is full real. We will talk to you again soon. Unfortunately, this is a topic that is not going away, but that does, allow you to maintain employment, which is nice. So.
0: Take
1: All
0: care.
1: Right. Bill, thank you so much. Hannah Stanley here, Beyond Sports.

0: This is Hired, the Good Karma Brands recruitment show. Looking for your next great career or looking to supplement your business with the best talent available? You're in the right spot. And now, here's your host, Kyle Wallace.
1: Welcome in to Hired, the Good Karma Brands recruitment show, where we introduce you to the people, the opportunities, in the culture, which makes Good Karma Brands a special place to build your career. I am your host of Hire, Kyle Walls, and today we have two great conversations for you, as I will be joined by Keith Williams, Senior Vice President and Market Manager for ESPN Chicago and soon to be ESPN New York. Keith is a good one. He will discuss his journey through Good Karma Brands and the position of Market Manager for ESPN Chicago, who Good Karma Brands will be hiring for. He's trying to hire his replacement, and that could be you. We are going to have a great conversation about an incredible opportunity that will be for someone to lead an awesome team that we have down there in Chicago. Now, you all have heard me talk about the great internship program we have here at Good Karma Brands, and today we will speak with an intern about their experience. We'll be joined by Good Karma Brands Milwaukee intern, Felix Amioff, who will discuss his experience with Good Karma Brands internship, but also talk about why he applied for the internship and what he is walking away that is tangible that he can add to his resume. That's all coming up next right here on Hired, the Good Karma Brands recruitment show. Welcome back into Hired, a Good Karma Brands recruitment show. And I am so excited to be joined by Keith Williams, Senior Vice President and Market Manager for ESPN New York. Keith is here to discuss his previous role at Good Karma Brands as the Market Manager for ESPN Chicago and why that position may be one that you want to apply for. Keith, how you doing today? Thanks for joining us on Hired.
2: I'm good, Kyle. It's good to see you, my man.
1: Yes, it is good to see you and talk to you and talk a little bit about your journey, but more importantly, talk about the Market Manager position that we are hiring for at Good Karma Brands for ESPN Chicago. But before we get into that, Keith, I know you for a while now. I really want to just ask you, what exactly do you do? What is your role with Good Karma Brands?
2: Yeah. So as Senior Vice President and current Market Manager of Chicago, soon to be New York, basically I oversee what happens in the market, everything from the revenue that we have to our team partnerships. You know, here we're the home of the Bears and the White Sox. To revenue growth, to content, to marketing, to social media, you name it. I have my hands inside it, setting strategy and vision, you know, for what we're going to accomplish here and what the future looks like. And as I transition out of Chicago to New York, that's the goal, is to find somebody that will take the torch, in the culture and the ops that we've set up here. And just get it to the next level. That's what we really need to do, is get us to the next level.
1: And I can't wait to continue to talk about that. But Keith, before we go into it, I really want folks listening to understand the journey, right? Because this is the opportunity for us to talk about exactly how people got to where they are through Good Karma Brands. Mm. Can you talk a little bit about your journey through Good Karma Brands?
2: Sure. 27 and a half years. It'll be 28 next year. Basically started off in Madison, with WTLX, which was not even an ESPN radio station at that point on the sales side. But when we were starting that radio asset, we did everything, right? We were the interns, we were the marketing people, we were the sales people. Some of us were on air, although I never went in front of a microphone. We ran boards. We did whatever we needed to do as a startup company, to make that thing go and to be able to afford, our meager salaries at that point. And so I started off in sales, just learned how to work hard, learned how to treat people right, to follow through on how good business is done, and most importantly, how to sell, product for other companies that were advertising with us, whether that was food or cars or, home improvement, things or whatever. Really, what we were selling wasn't radio. It was other people's goods and services. So from there, earned an opportunity where we used to own a radio station and a couple of radio stations in Janesville. It was a hip hop music station and a sports station. So I ran those for a couple of years, transitioned out of Janesville and moved my family to Cleveland, Ohio, where I ran the market with one of our other SVPs, Sam Pines, He and I built that, you know, office up and did some really, really good things. We were the home of Ohio State. We became the home of the Cleveland Browns. We did a lot of really, really cool things together and grew revenue and grew our teammates, you know, to a really, really good level. And that station is like really doing well now. So excited to see that station continue to grow. Then moved back during the pandemic to Wisconsin, where I oversee ESPN Madison probably, I think, for like the second or third time, you know, at some point in my career. And worked in, you know, with our team in Beaver Dam, got a chance then after finding my replacement in Madison to move down to Chicago, and, been here since November of 21. So just running the market, doing a bunch of different things to get us, operationally correct, and things are going really well. And now we're looking for my replacement here so that I can have the same position and move on to ESPN New York, where I'm originally from, getting back to the East Coast.
1: I absolutely love to hear that. And just hearing your journey is fantastic, but also knowing the success that you had, it just makes me smile just hearing about the great stories and knowing the success that you've been able to do with Good Karma Brands. But really, what makes you continue to stay, grow, and thrive? Because obviously you've stayed around for, like you said, almost 28 years, but you continue to grow and thrive here at Good Karma Brands. What keeps you around?
2: Yeah, I mean, listen, as a you know, as an OG to Good Karma, it was really important for us to, you know, to build our core values, right, and to work hard so that we can pay it forward for other people, and so that every teammate can have a voice. And you know, just leaving that legacy and leaving my footprint and my, you know, or thumbprint or whatever, maybe, you know, in each market was always important to me, because whatever I build, someone needs to take, you know, and take it to that next level. And so it comes with, you know, working hard and good people that you align yourself with that are likely smarter than us. And me specifically. So I love to figure out how to build a team and build a culture that makes sense for the market in which we're in, because it is a little bit different, you know, kind of every time, at least that I've moved, and the people that we've hired. So, you know, but ultimately, like, you know, the day that that I retire, which isn't anytime soon, you know, my hope is that I look back and I see, wow, Good Karma, you know, really, really grew, and I had something to do with it.
1: We again are speaking with Senior Vice President and Market Manager for ESPN Chicago, soon to be Market Manager for ESPN New York. And this is a perfect transition to talk about the ESPN Chicago Market Manager position. What exactly is that position, and what all will go into the role for those who want to apply for it?
2: Yeah, totally. It's, you know, it's all about developing and growing a team, right? And making sure that you're setting strategy and vision for what the office is trying to achieve, right? So it could be growing our fan base on the content side, right? So we have radio shows, we have podcasts, we have social media, we're on YouTube and Twitch. Anywhere you can consume us is really important, because the more fans that we have, the more fans have the ability to purchase products and services that our advertising partners are investing their hard-earned money in working with us. So those two things kind of fit together, right? And then in Chicago, we're the home of the Bears and the Sox. So, like, ultimately treating those properties like it's ESPN, right? You know, our relationship with ESPN is so deep that, you know, they, every time they said to us, like, would you take on this market? Would you take on this asset? We say yes, you know, because we treat their brand with such respect. And my hope and vision is that, you know, we continue to do that with all of our partners, our advertising partners and our team partners. So, you know, setting the vision, setting the strategy, working with our team to grow revenue is always always a good thing. But revenue growth only comes with making sure that you're getting results for our advertising partners. And that is the most important thing that we have to do in order to grow.
1: Well, when you say that, Keith, what qualities immediately come to mind when you're thinking about that ideal candidate for the role?
2: Yeah, somebody that can listen, that will, you know, follow through and allow people to have a voice, and ultimately is a team player, that is willing to communicate in a way that, you know, people understand, very simple, very pointed, and hold people accountable to, you know, raise the bar every single day. You know, we got to get 1% better every single day. And if we do, we're helping our partners, our fans, and our teammates, you know, grow their careers. Nothing makes me happier than seeing you know, a teammate take the next state, you know, step in their life, whether it's having a child, whether it's buying a new home or investing in a new apartment or whatever. Like, I know that the work that they put in for our company, our partners, and to grow our fans, if it's achieving good things for them and making them happy, that is, that's why I work, you know, ultimately at the end of the day, not only to support my family, but also, you know, to make sure that we're supporting others, other people's families as well.
1: Keith, now why is now such an exciting time to join ESPN Chicago?
2: Go to ESPN.com and look at how hot the Sox, the Cubs, the Bears, the Bulls are going to be on the rise. The Blackhawks are doing well. So, like, it's such a cool sports city. And I've been around a lot, right? Cleveland was great. Wisconsin's awesome. But at the same time, like, this city, when the teams are winning, it's all people talk about. It is all people talk about. And so you can see the jerseys, you know, of all the teams. But this past run, you know, in the NFL season, I know you're a Packer fan.
1: You know,
2: Milwaukee, maybe a little bit, but
1: you know, it is what it is. It's okay. Everybody has to have their time to shine.
2: This past run, you know, last year with the Bears, man, it was nothing like I've ever seen before. The energy of this city was palpable, and you know, we had a lot to do with that.
1: Yeah, and you know, I think that's the fun part about working in sports is having the opportunities to be able to be in these unique settings. Now, with this role, what is the amount of like years someone needs to have in managerial experience? What are you exactly looking for that?
2: Yeah, I think, you know, probably at least five, you know, of managing teams and growing teams, most importantly, you know, I think is really one thing that we're going to be asking for. Like, how did you grow a team and how did you get everybody on the same page and hold them accountable so that they achieve success? So, you know, I think at least five. And, you know, if you have the ability to have a little bit of sales experience and operations experience, that is a major plus.
1: That is a major plus. That's something good to hear. And I think that's something that probably will help somebody stand out throughout that application process. Can you talk a bit about, you know, something about GKB is that we have an incredible culture. Can you just talk about why GKB has such a unique culture that somebody may be walking into?
2: Yeah, it's pretty simple, right? Our core values are everything to us. And if you, I always tell people, like, you can memorize them and you can know what they are, you know, but like, if you look at them and you truly like think about them and your daily life and how you are as a human being, you should be a good human being, you know, to follow our core values. But we hire on them, we fire on them. You know, it's all about, you know, being honest with your teammates, listening, making sure that, you know, you're always communicating with people, following through, working hard, you know, and finding ways to over deliver. That's not only with our partners and our fans, but also internally with our teammates, you know, because if we're truly listening to our team, we're helping them achieve their goals and getting them to where they want to be, whether that be financially, whether that be a different position, a different market potentially, like really knowing that you have, you know, the opportunity to help somebody achieve their goals is always good for me.
1: Thank you so much, Keith. Now, you've been in a leadership role in many different capacities. What would you say is the coolest thing about having the opportunity to lead and guide and grow a team?
2: Coolest thing for me, like I said before, is just like seeing other people win, you know, like having that feeling of doing something good at work, whether it's a good radio show or a good segment, you know, something that went viral. You know, we saw that a lot in New York with the Knicks run, you know, one of our teammates. Holy cow, did you see how many, you know, views this thing got? Like, that made him feel like, holy cow, the work that I'm doing is reaching and growing new fans that maybe didn't know that we existed before. And so having him say that, you know, that made him happy, you know, was really cool. So ultimately for me, it's always seeing how people win and how they can succeed and grow their careers, their responsibility, their income, and what's next for them in life and hopefully, you know, with GKB.
1: Last one here, Keith. Any last advice you would like to share with anyone who is listening and considering applying for the role of market manager of ESPN Chicago?
2: Do your research.
1: That's
2: it. Know who we are. Know what we're about. Have ideas on what we can do. Listen. Consume us. Follow us on social. Watch the videos. You know, the technology that we have in this brand new studio at the Chicago Board of Trade building is unbelievable. Like, we can do so many cool things, and we're just at the precipice of like figuring out, since we've only been here for a few months, like figuring out what we can actually accomplish with this stuff. You know, that the world is going to certainly look a lot different. We're not an AM radio station anymore. Like, people are finding us at all different points, all different entry points, whether it be social or FM or, you know, YouTube, Twitch, social, whatever it might be. Like, people are finding us in new ways. And it's exciting for me to be able to look to what the future holds, because we don't even know yet what's possible.
1: Keith Williams, thank you so much for joining us here today on Hired.
2: All right, cool. Kyle, thank you, man.
1: Thank you, sir. Again, thank you so much to Senior Vice President and Market Manager for ESPN Chicago, soon to be ESPN New York, Keith Williams, for joining us here today on Hire and talking about his journey through Good Karma Brands, but also talking about the importance of growing people, talent, investing in individuals. This is such a great role that we are hiring for the ESPN Chicago Market Manager. And for those who are interested in applying, make sure you go to goodkarmabrands.com/careers. That's goodkarmabrands.com/careers for your opportunity to apply for the role and heed the advice of Keith Williams. 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When we come back, we'll be joined by Good Karma Brands Milwaukee intern Felix Amiot, who will talk to you about his internship journey at Good Karma Brands Milwaukee. This is Hired, a Good Karma Brands recruitment show. Hello and welcome back into Hired, a Good Karma Brands recruitment show. I am your host of Hired, Kyle Wallace, and I am so excited now to be joined by a young man. Well, a lot of times we bring in folks who are employed by GKB, and I guess technically he is employed by GKB, and he is also an intern for Good Karma Brands. His name is Felix Amiot, and he is here joining us on Hired. How you doing today, Felix?
3: I'm doing fantastic. Thanks for having me, Kyle.
1: No, absolutely. This is a little different. We haven't had an intern since I've been hosting Hired, and I'm excited to talk about your internship experience because I myself was an intern back in the summer of 2009, 2010, and 2011. And now you see many, many moons 15 years later, I am still with Good Karma Brands. So I want to hear about your journey to see all the things that you've been able to experience this summer.
3: Yeah, my journey actually started way back last year. I sent out a cold email in November to the marketing coordinator, Allie Farmwald, and I was like, hey, my name's Felix. I'd love to get to know you and the company a little bit. Fast forward about 2 weeks later, I came into the office, got a quick tour, rundown of the area. I realized this was a place that I really wanted to work at, an intern over the summer. I followed up again in December, and then when applications opened up in April, applied, got in, and I've had a fantastic internship experience since then.
1: Now, can you tell me exactly, how did you find out about the Good Karma Brands Milwaukee internship?
3: Yeah, I was scrolling LinkedIn, you know, I saw you guys in the job postings there. It was actually for the spring internship class, but I knew I wanted to intern in the summer. So I kind of got ahead and outreached before, made sure they knew who I was before the applications even opened up.
1: That's good to hear. Now, before we keep talking about your experience throughout your internship, I do want to know just a little bit about you. Can you just tell me about yourself, Felix? You know, where you're from, what college did you go to, or are you currently attending, what year in school you are? And just give me a background of everything.
3: Absolutely. I'm from Libertyville, Illinois, about an hour south of Milwaukee. I'm a senior at Western University in London, Ontario. I'm studying business management with a specialization in consumer behavior and a minor in sociology. At school, I have my own radio show, The Contemplation Station, if you ever want to tune in.
1: Oh, The Contemplation Station. What is that all about? What are you contemplating during your radio show?
3: So I usually have a friend on, kind of like this, and I'll have a theme each week. My last episode was the moon, so we contemplated on the moon. My guest and I each bring three songs related to the theme, and we kind of talk about, I guess, you know, we contemplate over the theme for that week.
1: Sounds like an interesting show for sure, Felix. I appreciate you joining us here today. Now, Felix, what made you want to apply for the internship?
3: Yeah, you know, I've always been interested in sports and doing a degree in business management. I have a special interest in marketing. It was really once I saw the offices, got to know some of the people, and the space was just so inviting. And I really felt at home as soon as I got here. Who doesn't love ESPN and just seeing some of those all-time great sports moments? So I think it was a combination of the people, the place, and the product, really.
1: That is something that is so great. We'll talk about the people and the place as well, but can you just talk about what was the application process like?
3: Yeah, it was, I remember doing an online application. Obviously, I was at school, so I couldn't come into the office, but they knew me a little bit already, having visited twice. I filled out an online application. I think it had a few paragraphs, a few questions, and then it was one round of virtual interviews, nice and easy, and I think it went super well. Yeah,
1: that's fantastic. We are speaking with intern Felix Amiot, who is an intern here at Good Karma Brands Milwaukee. Now, you got the internship. You're here in Milwaukee for the entire summer. What were you hoping to get out of this experience?
3: Yeah, going into it, my biggest thing was what I wanted to do post-grad. You know, I had the experience in radio, the degree in marketing, the interest in sales. And so I really wanted to explore Good Karma and find what I wanted to do post-grad. That was what I was hoping to get out of it.
1: That's fantastic. Now, can you tell me exactly what you ended up getting out of the internship?
3: Yeah, I found a specific interest in sales. I spent a lot of time with marketing consultants and especially the partnership development specialist, who's kind of like, that's like the entry level sales role here. Yeah. So I spent a lot of time with them, just kind of trying to learn the whole sales process, how it works with different teams, with the radio, with marketing, with event coordination, just trying to learn the system.
1: That's so cool that you got to experience that. But in addition to that, I just want to talk about just the internship as a whole. Can you just tell folks who are listening here on Hire just about the GKB Milwaukee internship? What were you able to do just beyond just what you just talked about? Excellent thing, getting to know the marketing consultants, working with the PDS team.
3: Yeah.
1: But what else were you able to do and get kind of a hands-on experience with?
3: Yeah, that's a great question. It literally was like a pick-your-own adventure. I mean, I remember those first few weeks I was sitting in on a bunch of shows. I sat in on K&B, listen to you guys do your thing, you know?
1: Oh, thank you for the shout-out, yeah. Kyle and Bruss on ESPN Wisconsin 2 to 5.
3: Yeah, that was a blast. So I realized that maybe that wasn't something I wanted to do as a career, but it was a blast.
1: Oh, wow, so you just listened to us and said, I don't want to be these guys. I'm just kidding.
3: No, it was super interesting, but you really got to do anything you wanted. I also found having the intern class to kind of back you up was awesome, because if there was a project they were working on, they would loop me in and vice versa, where I would help them out. Also, I have to mention the live events that we do. Yeah. It was really fun, you know, doing Summerfest, the golf outings. Now I'm at State Fair this week. So it was a lot of interacting with people and just doing these fun events as well.
1: And talking about people as well, was there anybody or any teammates? And when you talk about, because, you know, you're an intern and sometimes people are like, oh, you're only an intern. Mm-hmm. Did you find it where you were able to talk to folks who are full-time employees and really find some type of leadership, guidance, and mentorship?
3: Dude, an unreal amount. Like I just wrapped up my final intern presentation. There were 30 people in the room with me, and
1: oh, wow.
3: Like, you know, four or five of them were managers. So I had no trouble, like, as long as you're outgoing and willing to introduce yourself and, you know, stick your hand out and just, like, you know, shake some people's hands. I felt people were so welcoming and so just, like, eager to guide and answer questions and help out wherever they could.
1: Now, did you think that at all, like cause have you interned before somewhere else?
3: This is my first internship.
1: First internship. And so did you think like GKB was like, this is cool, this is unique, this is different?
3: Yeah, absolutely. You know, I don't have a ton to compare it against to, but I interviewed for a few other internships and I have toured offices before. And this was definitely something that felt like a close, tight-knit, supportive environment.
1: That is awesome to hear. Now, again, with the internship, the biggest thing is, you know, coming away thinking you have a potential career. Did you come to the internship and did you come out thinking, okay, even if it's not at Good Karma Brands, which I'm sure you hope it will be, mm-hmm. Did you kind of find yourself saying, yeah, this is the lane I want to get into? Because the internships are so important, because it's not just about coming in and grabbing coffee, which we do not encourage folks to do, but it's literally coming in and, like you say, getting to explore all different type of career fields here at Good Karma Brands Milwaukee, whether you want to work in marketing, whether you want to work in sales, whether you want to work in the radio, whether you want to work in design. There's so many different options for people to get a hands-on experience with. Did you walk away saying, okay, I think I have a better idea of me going into my senior year, what I want to do when I graduate?
3: Absolutely. And, I don't want to speak for other people, but I know my friends who joined me in the internship class, we are all kind of walking away. And if you would have asked us what we wanted to do 3 months ago versus now, I think we all have a much better picture. For me personally, that has been sales. Like, it kind of surprised me how interested I was in it. But just talking to, like I mentioned, the marketing consultants and the PDS team and the sales managers. I definitely want to start my career there, hopefully with Good Karma or, you know, like in the sports industry as well. Like there's a lot of great opportunity.
1: Now, Felix, what are some things that you did during this internship that were takeaways that you say, yeah, I can place that on my resume?
3: Yeah, I think the one thing I'm most proud of is my lead generation project. I spent a lot of time with Adul along the marketing manager or the PDS manager building up this list of qualified leads. And so I actually ended up generating over 250 leads that I believe are qualified, should be called on, you know, potential partnerships. That's something real tangible that I felt like added value and helped out some of the teammates here.
1: That's what I love, the tangible added value where you legitimately can put that onto your resume because that's what it's all about. This is just an internship, y'all. It's an extension of the classroom. And so that's why it's so important here at Good Karma Brands that we treat these internships like they are literally teammates of ours because they are teammates of ours. They are contributing. He talked about the different live events that they were at. They're contributing to that. He's talking about being able to generate leads. They're literally contributing to the greater good of Good Karma Brands and helping our business, and that's why it is so unique to be able to have an opportunity to intern at Good Karma Brands. Now, I got a couple more for you before I let you go. Mm-hmm. What are some unique and cool experiences that you had?
3: Yeah, I like what you said with the extension of the classroom. That, it did feel like that. It was cool to connect what I was learning in school with, like, what's actually going on in the real world and kind of compare and contrast them. Some of the cool experience I had, I just go right to the live events, right?
1: I think.
3: Summerfest was such a blast, like meeting all these cool people and being out there in the WTMJ gear. I also I had a really cool experience because of Good Karma. It wasn't necessarily with the company, but they were so generous to give me and my family a few Brewers tickets.
1: Oh, that's awesome.
3: And so I got to see the Miz pitch.
1: Okay.
3: Like
1: now
3: five
1: Jacob
3: innings.
1: Yeah. The flamethrower.
3: Yeah, that's what it felt like, dude. I was watching Fireboy out there. That was just like a super cool experience that I had in Milwaukee this summer. Thank you to Good Karma, you know.
1: I love to hear that. Now, is there a way that you've seen yourself grow over this summer during the internship?
3: Yeah, absolutely. I think picking that career path, that was huge growth. I also think I've kind of seen the power of outreaching and introducing myself to people or calling on random people and saying, hey, like, do you have 20, 30 minutes this week that I could just shadow you and talk? That has been just game changing. And now, like, as I go back to school, I'm looking at other industries and other people, across different companies. And I'm reaching out to them saying, hey, do you have 20 minutes? I'd love to learn more about what you do.
1: That is awesome, Felix. Now, what is a moment that you're most proud of during your internship with Good Karma Brands Milwaukee?
3: Is it okay to say what I just did 30 minutes ago?
1: What did you just do?
3: I just finished up my final intern presentation. I felt like that was probably my proudest moment because I got to show off everything I did, you know, and I've been working with different teams and people see me for a few hours each week, but they don't really know what I'm doing all the time. And so to be able to share with confidence and like with some swagger what I had been working on all summer, I was just super proud of the results I got and like the kind of the community I had built around me. It was cool.
1: That's awesome. And that's when you had 30 people, 30 teammates were inside that room.
3: Something like that. Yeah.
1: Yeah. Love to hear it.
3: It was cool.
1: Yeah. Now, lastly, if someone is considering applying for an internship with Good Karma Brands, what would you tell them?
3: I would definitely recommend reach out early. Like if you can get your name and your foot in the door before the application even opens up, you have just a huge advantage. I would say like try to get into the office, you know, email the marketing coordinator or the intern coordinators that are posted on the website. You know, their emails are out there. It's not hard to find. So just reach out early. Get in the door.
1: Thank you so much for joining us here today on Hire, Felix.
3: Thank you so much, Kyle. Thanks for having me.
1: Again, thank you to Felix Amiot, who is a GKB Milwaukee intern this summer, for joining us here today and talking about his internship experience. When we come back, we'll recap today's show. This is Hired, a Good Karma Brands recruitment show. Welcome back into Hired, a Good Karma Brands recruitment show. What a show it was. I want to say a special thank you to Keith Williams, VP and Market Manager for ESPN Chicago and soon to be Market Manager for ESPN New York, for joining us here today to talk about an excellent opportunity for you to apply for the ESPN Chicago Market Manager position. And also thank you so much to Good Karma Brands Milwaukee intern Felix Amiot for joining us here today to talk about his Good Karma Brands Milwaukee internship experience. I'm Kyle Wallace. This has been Hired, a Good Karma Brands recruitment show. We'll talk to you next week.
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0: two top bats for the Dodgers.
1: Mizorowski ready to work. Kicks and deals. Struck him out swinging. Dropped a slider on Ohtani, and he swung through it. Big strikeout. Two away for Freddie Freeman. Bases remain loaded. One and two on Freddie Freeman. The set, the pitch. Struck him out swinging. Dropped another slider on him, and Mizorowski pumps a fist as he strikes out Ohtani, then Freeman to get out of a bases loaded jam in the fifth.
0: Brewers win this one 4-1 out in Los Angeles. Miz, six innings, one run, five hits, did strike out six. He didn't have his best stuff, Aaron, but in the top moments when he needed it, he was able to strike out a couple of pretty good hitters.
2: You know you're a dominant pitcher when you don't have your best stuff and yet you only give up one run in six innings to the Dodgers lineup. LA obviously is falling asleep here, Gabe. I wouldn't overreact to that. I know a lot of people are like, uh-oh. They might have to play a wild card series. The Dodgers are still going to be a beast, but I'll just remind everybody that's assuming that they're going to win the World Series. The other two best teams in baseball, in my opinion, are the Brewers and the Cubs, and they both play in the National League, and they both play in the National League Central. And then right now, the hottest team in baseball is the Padres. They're also in the National League, and the Phillies are dominant. I think all of those teams are better than anybody in the American League. If the Dodgers get to the World Series, they're going to win it. But the gauntlet they're going to face in the National League is harder than anything they've seen over the course of the last couple of seasons.
0: Yeah, and look, I'm hoping as a Brewers fan and a team, you know, a team that's in that National League, I hope the Dodgers end up playing a wild card. Because I think the best chance at beating the Dodgers is either in the wild card series or in the division series when you only have to win two or three games. You get to the NLCS, you get to the World Series, you got to beat the Dodgers 4 out of 7. That's when that seems kind of daunting, when you got to win four games in a week against that team.
2: I agree, Gabe. If you're a Brewers fan, you got to think about winning the division because
0: yes.
2: You're in the lead, but the Cubs are coming. So
0: Cubs have been coming.
2: It's possible that the Brewers could have a path to the World Series that doesn't even involve the Los Angeles Dodgers because they're eliminated before they even play a postseason game.
0: We get back to the NFL, and one of the most interesting quarterback battles going on right now in Cleveland.
2: Man,
0: Cameron's
2: you.
0: Rolling his eyes. We get into that coming up next. It's the best week ever on ESPN Radio and the ESPN app.
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10: Happy Sunday morning. I'm Tom Morgan with Robert Edward Auctions President Brian Dwyer, Vince Clementi from ERC Delivery, our producer. The last few weeks has been Mario Heron, and I think he got knocked out of the box after three consecutive losses on which ended higher. And Nick Palazzolo is back this week to see if he can pull the producers out of the which ended higher rut. We're going to have Mark Potash will be in for the Bulldog. The Bulldog's close to coming back. He was talking the last two times I've talked to him on the phone. His big thing right now, he's planning on getting White Sox World Series tickets. So the always optimistic Bulldog will be back soon. Mark Potash helping us out again this week. And Nancy Huggins will also be joining us for Which Ended Higher around 7:25. Brian, it's not bad timing to have a Sunday morning show. Now that the summer REA auction, the bidding ends tonight, and there's some big-time stuff in your auction, Brian.
11: Definitely. Big day today, but lots to talk about, and it should be a good day and a good night of bidding.
10: Boy, that's for sure. I'll tell you, I'm checking some of these things out. We've had so many wind storms and rainstorms the last couple of weeks. I thought I better write some prices down yesterday afternoon in case the power goes out or something. And a lot of the prices, I checked them again this morning, and they've already took another jump that last 24 hours. You never know what's going to happen with some of these auction items. Listen to some of these. Vince, this would be a tough box to pay for and open, a 1986-87 Fleer basketball, unopened 36-pack wax box, BBCE wrapped, up to $130,000. That'd be a tough break if you, if you decided to crack that one open. And then with Chicago ties, we've got an Ernie Banks 1954 Topps rookie, number 94, graded PSA 9, which on a 54 card, that's like next to impossible. That's at $115,000. There's only been 2 out of 6,540

0: 3 graded by PSA to grade higher than that Ernie Banks PSA 9. So you don't get those every day. You know, Brian, while I think of it too, I was looking at some of the different grading companies to see, I guess, PSA made a dent in their backlog, and it's at least going in the right direction for they're not going to have the inexpensive grading level. So I look over at BGS for the Beckett grading. They must have gotten bombarded with cheaper cards because they put their low price grading on hold also now until September 15th. It's getting tough for people to grade the low price cards. To me, don't even try it right now unless you have something that's higher price that's going to be charged higher anyway. Maybe just not send anything for now. Don't you agree, Brian?
1: Yeah, you're right. It's getting darn near impossible to grade anything for, you know, a quote-unquote reasonable price. And the National a couple weeks ago didn't help these grading companies because were lined up throughout the room and out the door. So it'll be interesting to see what happens over the next couple months.
0: It is really going to be interesting. Hopefully, PSA, maybe with the stop on the lower price stuff, you know, maybe they'll be able to catch up faster. And they've already, I don't know if they have any other big card shows that they're going to be bringing things in, but hopefully not. And hopefully they can catch up. And this fall, they can just get back to fairly normal grading. We'll see what happens. Now, some other items in the REA summer auction bidding ends tonight. So, Brian, collectrea.com, if somebody goes there, we're on Sunday. A lot of people might not be familiar with your website. I mean, they can go there. There's a ton of items. They can search high to low. And if they see something, they can search low to high. And if they see something that looks like it's worth bidding on, they can still just sign up through the website today, correct?
1: Yeah, you have until 9 o'clock Eastern tonight, 8 p.m. Central, to go on collectrea.com, sign up for a user account. You'll need references. You put in Tom Morgan radio show. We'll get you activated right away. But, you know, we spend a lot of time talking about big six-figure items on this show, but the reality is there's items in this auction that are at $50, $100, $500. So definitely worth checking out.
0: And some of them are pretty neat, too. I mean, you can search just about anything, and if something comes up, it's amazing some of the stuff. I was searching by most bids and some of the things that they have a lot of bids and aren't all that high, but some really neat stuff. So we're going to get to as many things as we can today. Now, this one, I wouldn't say this one's inexpensive, but another Vince, I think for guys that like to crack packs, I think the unopened, the older boxes are getting a little bit out of range to crack them open. It's a collectible all itself. Yep. Here's a 1962 Topps football unopened 24-pack wax box BBCE. That's at $97,500. You know, I always post on Twitter the morning of the show, like a little post with a GIF of something that ties into the show. I think this one today, T Crown Tom is my ex or Twitter ID. I have a post of Joe DiMaggio. He's on a panel. It must be like, is it What's My Line or something like that? There's Joe DiMaggio on there. But here's some really nice cards of him. A 1939 play ball card, Joe DiMaggio, number 26 PSA 8, is at $22,000. And a 1938 Gaudi Heads Up PSA 8 is at $60,000. Is that considered, Brian, that 38? Is that considered a DiMaggio rookie or as a first Gaudi of him? Or what's the history on that one?
1: Yeah, so it depends on how you define rookie cards. He's got a couple cards that were issued before that. Gaudi is probably his first mainstream card. So some people do collect it as a rookie. He had those Z-Nut cards that we've talked about in the

0: with a 5.10 grade point average. Mel Ott, PSA 7 is in there. Jimmy Fox and Hornsby, PSA 5. Bill Terry, PSA 6. So if you're looking to get a set from the 30s, it has a lot of the Hall of Famers in it. That's a good set, reasonably priced in comparison to some other things from that era. Those are cool cards, the Diamond Stars cards also. Now, Huggins and Scott has their summer auction bidding begins soon on August 27th. They've been posting a couple things that are going to be in that auction. They have, I love these 50s cards signed by Hall of Famers. They have a Mickey Mantle 1955 Bowman card signed with blue Sharpie and a PSA 10 autograph will be auctioned. Vince, can you imagine in 1955, that must have been pretty cool. The TV was just, everybody was getting TVs and it took off. And they have a card design that looks like the front of an old TV on the 55 Bowman. I bet those were pretty exciting when they came out at the time. Did you see those new Bowmans out? You know, can you imagine kids seeing that? It was probably cool. Yeah. And then also Huggins and Scott has a Hank Aaron 1954 Topps rookie number 128, and it's graded CGC 4.5. It'll be interesting to see how CGC graded will do on a vintage Hall of Fame rookie card like that. A 4.5 is a nice grade. Those are nice holders, and they've had the history of doing comic books and Sports Illustrateds and things, and just broke into the card grading, sports card grading market a few years ago. So, Brian, have you seen much vintage, like the better vintage, graded by CGC yet running auctions?
1: Yeah, we've definitely had some go through our auctions, and others, they're making a big, big push into vintage right now with PSA and some of the other companies being shut down. But like you said, they've been around forever. They have a good reputation, predominantly known for modern and Pokemon-type cards. But I have no doubt that Aaron card will sell for exactly what it should in the CGC holder. And like you said, it looks really nice.
0: It really does. They, you know, it took them a couple of tries to get their design right. And I think what they settled on with the new look, I think this is, they'll keep this because it's a good looking holder and the cards look good in it. Now, here's another thing. Pennants don't always go for that much, but Huggins and Scott has a Jackie Robinson Brooklyn Dodgers pennant with, it's a variation lacking the first baseman on it. So that's going to run that text that said first baseman. So it's a short print of a pennant, and it's Jackie Robinson from the late 40s. So that'll be interesting to see how that does. Now, here's something for Chicago fans. If you woke up this morning thinking, you know, I think I want to get Joe Tinker's highest graded tobacco card. You know, somebody did. Well, sure. They can go to they can go to collectrea.com, and there's Joe Tinker, 1909-11, T206 white border, bat on shoulder, graded a PSA 8, which is the highest grade that PSA has given to that particular type card. It's at $10,500. You know, with the Tinker to Evers to Chance, I would think there's a lot of people that like to collect those guys, probably more than they would have if that poem had never been around. But Brian, a card like that, I mean, how high can it, is that about at the max, or how high can a card like that go, do you think?
1: Price-wise, I think it could still go higher. You know, any tobacco card that's over 100 years old in 8 or better condition is very rare. PSA is probably graded 300,000 T206s, and maybe hundreds of those have graded 8 or better. So, yeah, I wouldn't be surprised if it doubled from where it's at today.

0: Wow. No, Vince, okay, we're not going lower here. We're going back higher again as far as things that may be too expensive to open pack-wise. Here's that.
1: Oh, geez.
0: 8-pack brick of 1952 Topps baseball packs. The most recent bid that I saw, $675,000 for wow. 8-packs. That'd be tough to open those. But, Brian, like we were saying on that in the past, that might only be three of those that have ever been in the market, those cellophane-wrapped 8-pack bricks of 1952 Topps baseball packs. Maybe some that could go higher, maybe.
2: Yeah, well, that's a perfect example of an item that got another bid since you checked. So it's at $700,000 right now, which is over $860,000 with the buyer's premium.
0: Oh, my
2: God.
0: It's
2: a new record for one of those, but there's only three known, so it'll be fun to watch. I think that could go higher.
0: I just checked that about an hour and a half ago, but that's the way it is. And the last day of these auctions, you just never know. Sometimes they can double or triple. Sometimes people have bid them up so high during the week, that's all they're going to do. But it's amazing how often there's late bidding, and you just never know. We'll be back on Saturdays next week at 7 a.m. We're going to have to, we'll let people know what that ended up. The question was whether it's going to break a million, including buyer's premium. It seems to me it has a pretty good chance for it, so we'll find out. Unreal. Now, this is a neat card, a Christy Mathewson 1909 E95 Philadelphia Carmel PSA 7. Once again, it's one of two highest graded. That's at 29,000. And then a neat looking Jackie Robinson card. It's not a rookie, but his 1950 Bowman number 22 PSA 8 is at 37,000. And then there's also an SGC 3 that's at 4,200. So relatively, not all that expensive, I guess, in comparison. Now, if you have items that you think might be valuable enough to send to an auction, you can send me a Gmail, tcrowntom@gmail.com. I picked up a ticket stub collection this week that was pretty interesting. That now it's too late to get into the Huggins and Scott summer auction, but I sent it in anyway, and they're going to hold it and get it going and listed in the fall auction, which begins around November 19th. But this was kind of interesting. It had about 150 Chicago sports tickets and ticket stubs with quite a few playoff for Blackhawks, Cubs, I think. And they had a Cubs World Series ticket in there. And then they had about 50 non-sports and entertainment that was kind of cool. So it'll be interesting to see how that does. But I met with them thinking, I don't know if this is going to be good enough to send in. But when I saw them, I thought, I think this could do all right. So sometimes it's worth a shot, and we'll see what happens. Now, there's also some modern-day cards that there's some good LeBron James cards in the REA auction. There's a LeBron PSA 10 Topps Chrome Rookie, number 111. PSA 10 is on a scale of 1 to 10. That's at the highest grade you can get. That's at $9,500. So LeBron's stuff will always be big, it looks like. And then listen to some of these Cracker Jack cards that the bidding ends tonight. CollectREA.com in the REA Summer Auction. Ty Cobb, 1914 Cracker Jack, number 30, PSA 7. 110,000 and an SGC 2.5, 32,000. Brian, with the Cracker Jack cards in 1914 only coming out of the Cracker Jack sticky boxes with Cracker Jacks in them, that's a tough grade, a 7 on that Ty Cobb card.

0: It's a total unicorn. It's the only one ever graded 7 by PSA. It's an amazing example. I can't wait to see what that does, because there's going to be a lot of guys looking for the best of the best that are going to show up tonight, probably.
1: Wow, that's something else. And there's, you know, there's Hall of Famers from that era that you don't hear a lot about. A Fred Clark PSA 7 is at 5,750. Fred Clark played from 1894 to 1915. He had an average WAR of 5. He hit 312 on average, only 5 homers and 73 RBIs, but 37 steals, a 133 OPS plus, and he was a player manager of the Louisville Colonels and Pittsburgh Pirates from 1897 to 1915, inducted into the Hall of Fame in 1945. It's fun to see the history of all these items. And Brian, I can't believe your segment is over already. So I'm sure it'll be a late night for you. Good luck. CollectREA.com. The summer auction bidding ends tonight. Good luck. And next Saturday morning, we'll talk about some of the final prices.
0: All right. Thank you. We'll talk to you then.
1: All right. Very good. Now, after the break, we will be joined by Mark Potash and the unbeatable Nancy Huggins to battle it out in which ended higher. A slight chance that the Bulldog will call in, but it's probably going to be another week or so before he can get his calls in. So we'll wait and see what happens with that. But hang in there. We'll be right back.
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1: Welcome back. I'm Tom Morgan, joined now by Vince Clementi from ERC Delivery. Our producer this week, Nick Palazzolo. And we have the unbeatable Nancy Huggins in, along with in for the Bulldog, we have Mark Potash. Guys, was it a little strange getting up on a Sunday and doing the show like it was for me?
28: little bit. But it reminds me of the good old days where we drove down to the studio every Sunday.
1: Yeah, that's right. Nancy, have you been getting the storms out east like we have here? Have they been traveling and making it to you with the wind? And right now, we have a big tree in our parkway that the city is in charge of. giant tree and half of it is laying on the ground right now. It's like incredible what's been going on.
0: Well, you know, I had to do something that I very rarely do. I had to open a window and go to an interior room because of tornado warnings.
1: Yeah.
0: Wow. Really different for us.
1: Yeah, and you don't get those.
0: I always remember my dad saying in St. Louis, he always had to have sleep with a window open, and I asked why, and he said because you never know when a tornado was going to come through.
1: We had new neighbors.
0: A little bit will counteract that.
1: We had new neighbors move in next to us in May, and we were talking to them a couple days ago, and they were like, I feel like we moved to Kansas. They were saying, it's been crazy, but hopefully it'll settle down now. So, Mark Potash, thanks for joining us again. Did you watch the preseason Bears yesterday?
2: Well, yeah, I did. I did, Tom. I watched it very casually, more casually than I did. That's the benefit of being in my situation now. I don't pay attention to things I really don't think have a whole lot to do with the regular season. So,
1: yeah,
2: encouraging effort, but it really doesn't mean a whole lot.
1: You know, to me, it's very comparable to the Bulls summer league games. You can see what the backups, who might make it as a backup, how they do against other backups for the most part, and that's about all you find from it. But yeah, it can be kind of fun, but yeah, it doesn't have a whole lot, not a lot of playing time for a lot of the guys playing yesterday. But there is time now to get to which ended higher, so let's get to it. There's some high-priced items this week, and it's a battle now. The producers are now tied for first. They had a stranglehold on it until Mario got sent to the minors after the last few weeks. So it's 5 for the producers, 5 for Nancy, 4 for the Bulldog, and 2 for Vince. Anybody can win it. So here we go. First item, Jackie Robinson, 1949 Bowman rookie card, number 50, graded PSA 5, ran in a Huggins and Scott auction. Mickey Mantle. Now, you talk about Cracker Jack being sticky. This came out of a 1954 Dandy potato chips pack. PSA 6 is a tough grade on that one. Think how greasy those could be. That ran in an REA auction. Roberto Clemente, 1969-72 Pirates. Game used bat, PSA DNA, game used 7 grade in a Huggins and Scott auction. And we talked last week, I think Gary Carter on catchers, or there was a couple weeks ago, I think he was a second ranked all time catcher when you take all the war, you know, the updated stats into it. Well, here's a Gary Carter with the Expos. 1975 Topps rookie card, number 620, PSA 10, the highest grade by PSA, 18 graded 10s out of 6,050 total that ran in an REA auction. So Vince, you get to lead it off. That's a high price group.
28: Well, if I don't take the Clemente, and it's Clemente is the highest price, that would be the biggest regret. So I go with the Clemente game used bat.
1: Very good. Vince going with Uncle Roberto's. Did you ever see, you probably never saw Clemente play in person at Wrigley, did you?
28: Oh, yeah. No, I did a couple seasons in 1970-71. My dad would take me and my two brothers to the game once a year when Pittsburgh came in, and he actually said, "Hey, your uncle's in right field." Like, for a while, I believed it, you know?
1: Oh, very good. Okay, now Mark Potash in for the Bulldog. What do you think, Mark?
2: Well, I never go with something that's already been taken because I don't want to risk losing a point for somebody. But if I was ever going to do it, I would do it with the Clemente bat because I saw one at the Nationals. I know the price of it, and I know it's huge. So think I'm going to go out on a limb and stick go with the Clemente bat.
1: Oh my gosh, Mark's going Clemente.
2: I like the Gary Carter PSA 10, but the Clemente bat, I've seen that, and I just have a feeling it's this is the time to take a shot.
1: Now you know it's time for the Bulldog to come back, because the Bulldog went out on a limb anytime he possibly could. Okay, let's go to Nancy. Nancy's cutting out.
0: I'll go with that high card. I think I'll go with that high number, Carter.
1: The Gary Carter? Okay.
0: Yeah, I think I'll go with Carter with the high number.
1: All right, very good. Speaking of bad connection and bad weather, that was a little rough there, but we think she's doing Gary Carter. Okay, now we go to Nick. What do you think, Nick? Can you pull the producers out of the slump?
3: Tom, I hope so. I take a couple Saturdays off, and then I come back, and, you know, as the manager of the Chicago Cubs once said,
4: I think we got to do something different.
3: We really got to do something different. Like, this is ridiculous. So we will be going with the Jackie Robinson Bowman card.
1: Okay, the producers go with Jackie Robinson, the 1949 Bowman PSA 5. No one went with the greasy Mickey Mantle Dandy Potato Chips PSA 6. So there is a possibility no one won this week, but we will find out soon. Well, Nick, I think what's happened is the producers have gone back on a time machine back in history a couple years when they thought the game was which ended lowest, okay? Because
3: it's very possible.
1: As good as this Jackie Robinson is, it went for $15,000, including buyer's premium in a Huggins and Scott auction, but that was the lowest priced item of this group. Now, what that tells you, it's a high bar. So the Roberto Clemente game used bat went for $17,400, a real good price, but not good enough. I think Bulldog's going to feel good about that, Mark, though, because, you know, he doesn't feel good unless he's going out on a limb and with the saw once in a while. Okay, second highest price item, Gary Carter, the 1975 Topps rookie number 620 PSA 10. That went for $19,680. So once again, somehow with four people and four items, we've managed to not have a winner. The Mickey Mantle, I tried to give you the greasy fingers hint on this one. Nobody took it. The 1954 Dandy Potato Chips PSA 6, $22,755. Wow. So high priced items. Nobody wins. Everybody wins. That's it. Everybody wins at which end of hard. So it's a good battle. Now, after the break, we're going to have Vince's year. Vince, do you have a year all set for us?
28: Yeah, I'm going to go with 1937 this week with some interesting baseball facts tied in.
1: Okay.
28: And a quiz.
1: I always love a quiz. Very good. Okay. Now, I want to get to a couple more items that ran. Now, we were talking about, I want to mention a couple that aren't, you know, tens of thousands of dollars. Here's something that's pretty neat. 1911 New York Giants versus Philadelphia Athletics World Series Game 3 program. That's at $325. If you go to collectrea.com, the summer auction bidding ends tonight. You can search low to high, and Brian said there's all kinds of stuff in there. There's some really neat stuff. If it's rainy again today, although it might clear up, but it's a fun thing to do on a rainy day is to look through these auctions and just to see some of the stuff and get an idea of the pricing of it. And if you see something in an auction that you hear a high price and you think, I've seen that in the attic, and you go up there and you find something, send me a Gmail, tcrowntom@gmail.com, and I'll tell you if it is something that is worth sending into a Huggins and Scott auction or a Robert Edwards auction. Some really neat stuff. Now, there's a couple of game-used bats that aren't quite as high as some of the other ones. A Wahoo Sam Crawford 1917 to 1925 Tigers game-used bat. PSA DNA Game Use 6 is at $1,600. Let's see. There's a Hank Aaron 1971 Game Use bat, PSA DNA Game Use 7. That's at $1,800 right now. Bidding ends tonight at collectrea.com. Here's a neat one. I talked to Vince DiMaggio on the phone one time a long time ago, and I think, I'm not exactly, it was about being a guest or something. He was, seemed like a real nice guy. 1944 Pirates game used home uniform, Mears, let's see, A9 authenticated. That's jersey and pants. That's at $3,100. That'd be kind of cool to have. That'd be a good Halloween costume, don't you think, Vince?
28: Yeah, for sure.
1: Isn't that Vince DiMaggio's? Oh, yeah. It's a happy Halloween. Okay, now it's time for another break. After the break, we've got Vince's year 1937 and lots more auction items to talk about. So hang in there. We will be right back.
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1: Welcome back. I'm Tom Morgan, joined now by Vince Clementi from ERC Delivery, our producer Nick Pelizzolo. In for the Bulldog, we have Mark Potash and the unbeatable Nancy Huggins. And right now, we're going to go to Vince's year. Tell us about 1937, Vince.
28: So I try to find interesting facts each week, and so I got a couple interesting facts and then a quiz.
1: Okay.
28: The second year of the Hall of Fame was in 1937, and Cy Young was inducted. I found something out about his stats, which was pretty interesting. He started 815 games in his career, and he finished 749 of them for 92% complete game percentage, which was really fascinating to see.
1: Unbelievable.
28: Pretty unbelievable. 1972, Steve Carlton won 27 games at Philadelphia, only 159. So that was well over 40% of the games that Philadelphia won that Carlton won. And we're going to finish with a quiz. Sammy Sosa had over 60 home runs in 1998, 1999, and 2001. How many years did he actually lead the majors in home runs in those years?
1: One.
28: It would be zero.
1: Zero. I was going to say zero, yeah, but I thought, yeah. I don't know. That's a good one. Isn't that unbelievable?
28: Yeah. McGuire had 70 in 98. And Barry Bonds had 73. And then Mark McGuire had 65 in 1999. So,
1: wow.
28: Yeah, pretty amazing. 1937.
1: That is unbelievable. Now, in 1937, there's a lot of different items that you can typically find from the 30s in the REA and Huggins and Scott auctions. There's a cool Joe DiMaggio card running 1937 Opeachy Series A card number 118 SGC 3. That's at $11,500 with the bidding ending tonight. Mark Potash, I know you've been into a lot of the vintage cards. Have you ever seen that 1937 OPG DiMaggio? I haven't.
0: No, I've never seen it. When you mentioned OPG, I thought wow, I've never even seen those cards, that old. So, no, yeah. I never have.
1: Really neat.
0: I'm going to look it up.
1: Yeah.
0: See what that card looks like.
1: It's actually a great-looking card. If you go to collectrea.com, just search Joe DiMaggio, and it'll be one of the things that comes up. Very cool. And then here's something that's an unusual thing where sometimes people have this type of stuff, and they're like, that's not worth anything. 1934 to 37 Diamond Matchbook Collection. This had 225-plus matchbooks in it with 34 Hall of Famers and went for $1,560. Think about it. A lot of people, there used to be a lot of smokers, and a lot of people would collect matchbooks from like different restaurants they went to or whatever. That'd be kind of neat having a 1930s baseball player matchbooks collection. So you never know. If you have something like that, you think it might be valuable, give me a Gmail, tcrowntom@gmail.com. Now, here's something I want to make sure I mention. We don't talk about hockey and even vintage hockey all that much on this show. It does well, but in comparison to the other three major sports, it's just not up there with them. But what a beautiful set in my mind. This 1965-66 Topps Hockey Complete 128-card set. Phil Esposito was a rookie that year, rookie Blackhawks card, graded SGC 8.5 in the set. And there's a Gordie Howe cool looking 600 goals card, SGC 8. That's at 4,200. I would say if you love hockey, there's some good buys out there now in comparison to the other sports. You know, try to pick some of the already graded vintage stuff up in complete sets. There's some other hockey sets, some of the older stuff and cards in the REA summer auction. Bidding ends tonight. Search that out. If you might find some deals. You know, 4,200 sounds like a lot, but when you have a high grade set from the 60s, I mean, that's not that much. I mean, things like, think about it, Batman and Gilligan's Island in high grade from the 60s go for thousands of dollars. So check it out. Check out those things. And here's another one we had talked about in the past. We had a collection I sent in for a listener. He had these were really neat, 1909 to 13 Sporting News supplements. These had dates on them. They were inserted into the Sporting News for just that one day only. So here was a Ty Cobb PSA 4, which is really hard to get a PSA 4 because they were flimsy. And, who kept them and kept them in good shape? That's it. $16,500. A Joe Jackson PSA 1.5 is at $8,000. And now, speaking of Joe Jackson, we were talking about the Cracker Jack cards. There's a 1915 Joe Jackson Cracker Jack number 103 SGC3. That's already at $65,000. I wonder what's going to... Now, Mark, I don't know if we were talking to you about this, if we asked you. I personally would vote for... Joe Jackson's going to be up for election to the Hall. Mark Potash, what would you think? Would you vote for him if you had the ability to vote for Joe Jackson?
0: Oh, absolutely, Tom. I think a lot of players in his situation are going to get in, including the steroid guys. People relent on that. But absolutely, Joe Jackson. It's pretty much documented that even though he was technically a part of that meeting and that they had to throw the series, was a part of it. He was pretty effective in that series and didn't actively. Contribute to it. So I think for that and other reasons, I think Joe Jackson should be in the Hall of Fame.
1: I agree. Great hitter. And he did have a very good series. Now here's
0: 375.
1: But here's an item that you don't see every day that's doing pretty well. Tom Seaver, 1970 Topps candy lids. It's a circular like card, PSA 6, that's at $4,000, a round lid designed to be the top for little cups of bubble gum. That's kind of neat, but that's at $4,000, so not bad. We'll see how that ends. Now, a high-grade Mickey Mantle 1959 Topps card, SGC 9.5. I had to draw a line through the $60,000 price because it moved up this morning to $62,500. Who knows what it is right now or where it's going to end. The last 24 hours, you can get a lot of bidding. Bobby Jones, the golfer, 1933 Sport Kings card, number 38, PSA 8, a really high grade for those 1933 Sport Kings, that's at $19,500. And Vince, I used to have some of these packs. This is incredible to me. 1987-88 Fleer basketball, factory sealed 12-box wax case. Like, people at the time, like if you got into the 90, 91, the early 90s, if they were looking for the older ones, they wanted the 86s with the Jordan and Olajuwon and Ewing and those Barkley rookies. Or they wanted, even at a much lower price, the 88 Fleer that had the Pippen and Reggie Miller and Horace Grant, those type of Stockton rookies in there. But nobody really cared that much. The only rookie really was Brad Daugherty. And you know, the second-year cards of all the 86 Fleer rookies were nice, but I never would have expected a 12-box case to be at $135,000. I mean, that's like crazy. I can't even believe that, and it's probably not even at the top. I mean, I remember the case of 86 Fleer where it was approaching $100,000, and people were like, "Oh my God, it could never go higher than that." Those are
28: crazy. Those are the stickers in that year too.
1: Yeah, they did. As a matter of fact, I think I have a Jordan sticker from '87 that's graded. I kind of like those stickers. They weren't bad. A lot of times, the stickers were the bottom card in the pack in those years. And they would have wax on them, so it was hard to get a high grade on those. But they're kind of a cool card to have. So, like I say now, if you have something you think might be valuable, send me a Gmail, tcrowntom@gmail.com. We're going back to Saturday mornings next Saturday. We just moved to Sunday this week because the Bears had their preseason game at noon yesterday, and the pregame shows started at 7, but we're going back to our regular Saturday morning time next week. And there we go. That's the tune. It's the end of another episode. Thanks once again to the unbeatable Nancy Huggins. Thanks for Mark Potash for filling in for the Bulldog. Producer Nick Palazzolo, I know you're going to be working out. You're going to be trying to get into shape and do a better job next weekend.
2: I got the spreadsheets locked and loaded.
1: Thanks again to Brian Dwyer. He's on the first segment with us. We're going to have some finished prices next week. And Vince Clementi, I hope the weather hasn't hurt ERC too much these last couple of weeks.
28: Yeah, we just find a way to go around it if needed.
1: 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How long have you been in business now?
28: 27 years.
1: Wow. 27 years. Very cool. And then don't forget, if you have an item you think is valuable, send me a Gmail, tcrowntom@gmail.com. 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We'll be back next Saturday at 7.
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5: 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Now here are your hosts, Mike Gilligan and Tyler Rocky.
20: I don't know how you guys talked me into this. But anyone that has played golf with me would laugh at the fact that I am hosting the CDGA Golf Show. And I'm very happy to do so. Welcome in, everybody. It's Peggy Kaczynski alongside Mike Gilligan from the CDGA hosting the CDGA Golf Show brought to you by Glenview Park Golf Club. Mike, what am I doing here?
21: It is so good to have you here. I'll tell you, a real honor anytime you get to work with literally a legend. And I mean, and a lot of people don't know this about you, Peggy. You are the first female in Chicago, you know, sports talk radio. And so for us from the CDJ, it's a real honor, at least for me and my career, to be able to work with the various group or people like you and Carmen and all the folks here at ESPN. So thank you for filling in for Tyler. You are, I'll tell you, a great partner to have today on a foggy day.
20: Okay. And Tyler, you deserve the vacation. So I hope you're having fun on your day off. But Mike, I got up this morning. I'm in my golf clothes because I am playing today.
21: Oh, that is, yeah, I mean, you look
20: I'm playing
21: adorable.
20: At a couples event and couples championship, otherwise known as the Divorce Open.
21: the hit and giggle.
20: I'm telling you, anyone that plays with their spouses on a regular basis, God bless you.
21: Oh, yeah.
20: God bless you. It's not easy.
21: It is.
20: Someone's always telling the other one how to do something.
21: I was at a club one time when I was an assistant golf professional, and they had a guy who literally had one of those, back in the day, the dictatape phones, like the little
20: oh
21: tape
20: my
21: recorders.
20: Gosh, yes.
21: And he had it recorded, "Nice shot, honey." And he had it over and over and over.
20: That's hilarious.
21: And he just would hit play after every shot. And that's what he did, just to kind of sort of in the spirit and the fun of mocking the event, but literally having a few laughs with everybody out there. So.
20: I actually would love to hear from people if they play with their spouses, because my husband and I, actually, we get along great when we play. When you're not playing well and when you're quiet, like, he knows not to coach me on, but I will always say to him, I don't like when people give you tips on the golf course. I don't like it. I said, most people I think don't like it.
21: They don't.
20: It's like, what makes you better than me? Right. But he is the only one that will know, like, hey, you're not turning your shoulder. And I'll be so frustrated. That's all he needs to say to me. Like,
21: right.
20: Okay.
21: Because he can speak to you in just simple phrases or things without getting highly technical, verbose.
20: Right.
21: Because the last thing you want to hear are words. But the fewer words that have the most meaning,
20: yeah,
21: you might take that in a small chunk and say, okay. And then resign your fact to the or resign yourself to the fact that, hey, he might be actually right. So rather than be spiteful, let's move on and let's take this little nugget, let's build a spark and then set the world on fire and let's keep going.
20: And the worst time to give someone advice, though, is right after they hit a bad shot. Don't say, do you want to know what you're doing wrong?
21: No.
20: Do you want to know? I'm like, no, I don't want to know what I'm doing wrong right now because I just shanked it into the fescue. Yeah.
21: Let the trauma set in a little bit. You know, Tom Watson used to say that just to penalize himself after he knew he hit a wayward shot, he forced himself to watch it come to a very ending resting spot before he would then look away. That was the punishment he embarked on himself.
20: Oh my gosh. Kind
21: of, yeah, he did that throughout his career. And so some of us, you know, just look away and then we double our issue because now we can't find the darn thing after we looked away in such spite and haste. So, but I envy the couples that can actually do it. See, in my case, my wife doesn't really play.
20: Okay.
21: And so opposites attract, so to speak. So it's kind of my thing. But then I look at the couples that are uber competitive, that's got to be the toughest part because once that competitive, you know, type A male ego starts to kick in, it's got to be hard for your husband to not say, Peg, you're doing this or, you know, all we have to do.
20: I know.
21: And sometimes your partner can build the most angst in terms of letting you know how we're doing or whatever. I have found the couples that do best just sort of let each other alone, and then they don't even talk about the score. The score is what it is when it's all done, and they're not like, we're two down, we're one up.
20: Exactly.
21: We're just playing the course and let the process yield the results.
20: We played in this couples championship 1 year, and the other couple that we were playing with were arguing constantly. You're in my line. Can you please move over on the putting green? To the point that I kept turning around and covering my face. I was trying not to laugh in front of them. It was so funny. I've also played with couples who, you know, he would say, oh, I can't believe you missed that. I was like, oh my gosh, no, that I'm not playing in this anymore. So we play, we have fun. I do want to know though, did you seek out a woman as your spouse that you knew was not going to play golf, so it could only be for you?
21: No, you know, actually,
20: because that's a pretty good thing that you're I got golf today.
21: Yeah. Well, no, actually, I always envisioned having that wife that was a big time player because a lot of the people that I hung around with were like that. And what's ironic, I met my wife while I was managing the 1989 PGA Championship at Kemper Lakes. She actually came in. We were talking about Carrie Haig. Carrie and I shared the same assistant and she had to go on vacation. She was married to a union guy for like 2 weeks at a time. So in comes my future wife as a temp. And then they brought her on to handle nothing but ticketing out at Kemper Lakes for the whole summer of 89.
20: Oh my gosh.
21: So we met literally like through golf at a golf course, but she doesn't play. And she grew up on North Shore. So her backyard was right against the fence. So while we were dating, I would toss my clubs over the fence on Mondays and we would go over there
20: and
21: let me play. And she'd just walk with me and it was great. So that's how we met. And we, you know, throughout my travels with the PGA, I was honorary members at Wingfoot and Oak Hill and Inverness. And she had every opportunity to play and she didn't. I mean, she'd play like in the little paddle and tennis type stuff. But the golf just frustrated her, and she just loved to just walk with me. But she didn't really have much of a desire to pick it up. And you know what? We're better for it.
20: Wow. You know what's crazy? I met my husband golfing.
21: Is that right?
20: And that is so crazy because when people say, oh, I don't golf, I don't golf, you never know who you're going to meet when you pick up the game, whether it's for business, friendships. My husband I was actually playing with the late, great Stan Mikita's daughter.
6: Oh, Jan.
20: With Jane.
6: Or Jane. Yep. I'm sorry, yep. Jane, yes.
20: And I was playing with her just because I was covering the Blackhawks at the time, and she and I were often the only women in the press box at the old stadium was also the alumni box. And so in between periods, we would all be going and getting a soft drink or whatever food they had. And people just mingle in between periods. And it was like all the alumni and then all the media. And Jane and I gravitated to each other because we were the only

0: And she said, come on into the locker room. I got some clothes for you.
1: Yeah.
0: And I wasn't embarrassed. I was just like, okay, I don't know. I didn't grow up at a country club. I don't know, you know, how you're supposed to dress and everything. And she gave me clothes to wear. And we went out and played 9 holes on course 1 over there. And we were making the turn. And like I said, she was at one point, I think, a teaching pro. And she was a club champion there. And we were making the turn. And she looked at me and she said, I think maybe we should stop after 9. And I was like, oh, sure. Whatever. What did I know? I was like, okay. And as we were making the turn and looking to come in, there was her dad, the great Stan Mikita, Hockey Hall of Famer. And he was standing by the pro shop talking to another gentleman who is now my husband, Jason.
1: Oh, wow.
0: And they were just talking. And I said, oh, there's your dad. And she goes, oh, yeah, he's talking to my friend, Jason. And so we just walked over and started talking to them. And that's how I met my husband.
1: That is absolutely amazing.
0: Isn't that crazy?
1: And I've always said golf has a way of bringing people together like no other sport can, because basketball will bring a certain height maybe together,
0: yeah,
1: or certain abilities together, but golf kind of just it really allows anyone of any age and any type to play, even from an adaptive perspective.
0: Yeah.
1: And it's the one sport that literally, as you'll find out today, that it can be handicapped in such a way that no matter how good somebody is or isn't, the other person has to play their rear end off to be able to beat the other person due to the ability to handicap the sport the way that we can.
0: Yeah. And what I love when I started playing more, and I'm what is considered a high handicap. So my index is a 22.
1: But at Medina, that 22 travels well. I'll bring you on the road to a few public places with that hand.
0: Yeah.
1: That's like a license to steal. I
0: know. But what's great that I learned, because I grew up playing the team sports. I was a basketball player, a volleyball player, softball player. And those were team sports. What you find out with golf is it's you against the course.
1: Uh-huh.
0: So when you're like, I can't play, I'm a terrible golfer, I'm a high handicapper, I don't want to play with anyone, that no one cares.
1: Nope.
0: Because each person is playing against the course. No one cares that they shot better than you. They're still playing against the course. And once you accept that, it makes it so much easier, because we've all done the bad shots. Everyone, doesn't matter how good of a golfer you are.
1: Oh,
0: everyone has done it.
1: Yeah, and you know, to that point, the sport is just one that allows us to measure ourselves in our own regard. But yet, there is a universal way to compare ourselves called the index. But the index is also the way that we measure ourselves in the ability of getting better. Much like somebody running uses a time, you know, to say, oh, my time's getting better. Well, my index is coming down.
0: Right.
1: It's trending down, or I'm trending back up. And in this sport, unlike running per se, you know, you're trending usually down, but in this sport, it's like a heartbeat. It can go up and it can come down. And so as you're playing or not playing, as your next rounds are coming, it has somewhat of a, you know, in real time pulse of how you're doing, so that at the next event, you are truly being represented at the stage of either how good you are playing or really not playing, just like the guys on the PGA Tour.
0: Yeah, it really is. And I do have to tell you, whenever I see a highlight on TV of a professional that is taking 2 out of the sand trap, I'm like, oh, thank God.
1: Oh, yeah.
0: And it happens.
1: And you know what? Actually, I watched Scottie Scheffler yesterday roll a shot. Literally, he topped it. Nobody knew where it went. The TV camera, everyone's looking around. And all of a sudden, you hear the announcer go, oh, dear. And he's like, that didn't go more than 20-some yards. And it does happen. And then I flip the channel over to the U.S. Amateur, and they're down in the semifinals. And the same exact thing happened to the young man from Stanford, who's now in the championship, by the way.
0: Wow.
1: And could be another Stanford champion for the USAM. We'll find out later today. But he hit, right, like literally 5 minutes later, he rolls a shot. And these are the most elite players in the

0: world. So if it can happen to them, it can happen to you. And this is a sport you can't take it too seriously. The main goal for you in your event today is really have fun, love the sport, play with love and joy in your heart, and you won't believe how great you'll play. It's how many people come into these events with such a negative mindset from being a former golf professional. I couldn't believe how many people walk into these events like they're going into a haunted house.
1: Yes.
0: And they're afraid of, oh my God, what's going to show up in my golf bag today when I pull out my putter?
1: Exactly. He's Mike Gilligan. I'm Peggy Kaczynski filling in for Tyler Aki, who is on vacation today, and you are listening to the CDGA Golf Show, a special edition on a Sunday morning.
0: Yes, it is.
1: So, you know, for some people, golf is like church. We are here. We are your church today here at ESPN Chicago because with the Bears yesterday, we moved the show over to Sunday morning. I love it.
0: Well, I do too. I mean, because you know what's nice about this perspective on Sundays is now we have 54 holes into the book, and we also can now start to look at how things may unfold literally today versus speculating over 36 holes. And it makes a big difference because, you know, you get a guy like Scotty who did what he did yesterday. And if we were on the air in the morning yesterday before he did all that, it's a completely different discussion. So I do like Sundays, but it does take away from my Sunday golf. I'll be real honest with you. Although we did have to pivot. We did have to make a little bit of a pivot yesterday, so that we did, and all is good.
1: Listen, if you haven't walked outside yet today, it's another miserable morning.
0: It really is.
1: My goodness. And I have my golf clothes on because I'm supposed to play later on today, and the weather has really affected our golf plans recently. It has affected the golf courses recently as well. We're going to get into all of that and talk about the weather because we know that it has affected so many of you, whether you're on the south side in Flossmoor or Northwest Indiana. Trees were down at my club as well over the last couple of weeks. So it is definitely a big area of interest. We're going to talk a little bit more about the things you may not realize how much weather is affecting the courses and why it is that you can't get out there on your course yet. There's so much that goes into it. It's not just a matter of, okay, the weather's clear, go on out, right?
0: Oh, gosh, yes. In fact, there are clubs that are still closed from the storms earlier this week.
1: Ugh.
0: And it's a combination between two things, to your point. It's the water. Number one, it's some of these banks and tributaries have come so far out of the banks of they have to recede to get down so that the rest of the golf course can drain and dry out. Once it does, a lot of the courses, and I know Fox Bend, for example, a place that I play a lot on Sunday mornings, they've had a couple of fairways just totally ruined because of the amount of standing, just running water for sustained periods of time. And as such, Bob Kolstad has seeded a couple of the fairways twice.
1: Wow.
0: And not to only have it just wash away.
1: Yeah.
0: And so there are courses that are battling that. Then you think about the limb and tree damage that's going on right now. And that is also a huge annoyance. And I know across the street from Midwest Golf House, we have 72 holes in what we call Cog Hill.
1: Yeah.
0: And just as they're finishing up that massive cleanup, the next wave has come through. And it even uprooted trees across the street in our own parking lot. I mean, live, full-blown, you know, evergreens that are just pulled out of the ground like a weed, like it's no big deal. So just very severe weather, and it has affected the golf courses. And I know Flossmoor in particular, Flossmoor Golf Club, 150-plus trees gone.
1: Wow.
0: And I mean mature. These aren't like little saplings. This is one of our old historic clubs, and it took a 1-2 punch like no other. And I feel bad for George Goich and the team over at Flossmoor. And Idlewild took it on the chin, and Olympia Fields was closed for several days. So yeah, the South Side got drilled.
1: If you have a weather story from your course where you play, we welcome you to join the conversation at 312-332-3776. We're going to take a break, right? All right. Nick wants us to take a break. Let's do that. And then we'll have more of the CDGA Golf Show brought to you by Glenview Park Golf Club.
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15: 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I'm Peggy Kaczynski alongside Mike Gilligan. This segment of the CDGA Golf Show is brought to you by Fox Bend Golf Course. And we're talking about the weather, Mike. You guys can't, well, maybe you can see if you're watching us on our live stream. You just made the hairs on my arms stand up because we were talking about weather.

0: And not only how much it has affected our golf courses, and it's really, Mother Nature is really wreaking some havoc these days. But it's also very dangerous as well.
1: It's dangerous. It's really, to your point, wreaking havoc with these superintendents. I mean, I keep saying Chicago is the land of extremes. I mean, our weather is extremely wet, extremely dry, extremely cold, extremely windy. But these superintendents, and I have professed over the last couple of weeks, show your superintendent or your grounds team some love. If you see them out this morning, they're having a rough, rough year. This has not been a typical year whatsoever, just from purely trying to fight fungus disease and all of that. And we're going to hear more about that from Dr. Suttle at 10, who is our senior director of Turfgrass programs at the CDGA. And what a lot of people don't know, that the CDGA Foundation, as part of what we do, is a lot of research and a lot of leading science with, you know, grants given from chemical companies and a variety of other ag type companies to help facilitate more research, because schools like Purdue and the University of Illinois have dropped their, you know, agricultural programs.
0: Wow.
1: And so we are now looked at as quite the service. And in fact, this morning, Dr. Suttle sends out a scouting report that anybody that manages turf in Chicago.
0: So you, not just a golf course.
1: Oh, no. Parks, Wrigley Field, Soldier Field, they all subscribe, because Ground Zero is in Lamont, Illinois, behind Midwest Golf.
0: I had no idea.
1: A lot of people don't. And it's a three-hole par three that services our veterans and individuals with disability, because they get to play it at no charge because of the foundation's work. But it's one of the few live laboratories in the United States of America, because each hole has a different species of grass. In fact, the third hole is zoysia, just like they're playing down in Memphis today.
0: Wow.
1: Where the other hole is more like a bent type facility, like you might see at your traditional, you know, traditional country clubs. And then you have the other species of grass. So you might see it more at the public facilities. And then we have a litany of different bunkers to choose from. So if a course is thinking about making some cosmetic changes or, you know, more physical changes to their plant or facility, they can come down with their team, their chairman, their superintendent, and test and see things and meet with our group or our team. Our team is also here to serve a lot of the member clubs in the area, because we have over 400 clubs in our district when you consider the public and private sectors as well as the semi-private. And we offer a service that if a superintendent or a greens chairman or the GM is looking at something on their golf course and they can't figure out what is going on here, we will be out there, if not that day, the very next day, and it's at no charge. You pick up the phone and try to call the agronomy team at the USGA. Number one, you're going to have to get into the queue and find out when they can get out to you.
0: Yeah.
1: And in this day and age, and we'll hear probably from Dr. Suttle, Pythium right now is a four-letter word, if it were four letters, to any of these superintendents, because the conditions that we have going on right now here in Illinois with humidity at 97%, and when the wind doesn't go, that is a breeding ground for bacteria, for fungus and disease, and Pythium can literally destroy a golf course in a matter of a day. And there are clubs right now that are suffering and have lost fairways as a result of that. And so I mentioned Pythium because when you play golf courses and you see those giant fans, like when you're by a tee.
0: They're trying to dry it out.
1: No, yeah. They're trying to just create, they're trying to create air movement.
0: Yes.
1: That's all they're trying to do.
0: Yes.
1: I mean, dry out, yeah, but they're just trying to keep things circulating.
0: Got it. Yeah.
1: So that nothing has a chance to just hover and breed. And that's really the purpose of those giant fans, to create artificial air and wind to keep the preserve of the health of the greens. So with all of this weather and these derechos and all of that has been occurring and tornadic activity, it has been very, very dangerous. And I, for one, was in a harrowing experience last Sunday. And I was...
0: Where were you at?
1: I was down, south, like in the Lockport area, down towards like Lamont.
0: Yeah.
1: And we were playing in a fun church type scramble. Team we have, we were going for our sixth championship, which of course we have the stacked team, but it's really just for the fun and the enjoyment of being together. And we got out to a point in the golf course and we realized they really don't have a lightning detector, a warning service of sort, which, okay, but we were looking at it on our phones and we could see everything was far, far to the north of us. We could clearly see how dark it was up there. But we were actually seeing a little bit of the sun and, you know, but it still had that weird feeling to it. But we did see that we might catch just a few minutes of rain on the tail end of this thing. And so we get to a par three and the first two guys hit. And my brother is about to tee it up and we see just a quick little flash, but it's not like anything major, but it just, we all kind of noticed it from out in our, you know, peripheral vision. And he hit and he went into the cart and I just announced, I'm going to hit this real quick and let's just go for cover because maybe just wait this thing out. I mean, it hadn't started raining or anything. Huh. And as I bent or after I bent over to put my ball in the tee and I stood up, I'm looking at the flag. But as I do, I hear a crackle of thunder and it's one of those ones that's right above you. And the next thing I know, I see this bolt coming from just literally over the flag coming right at us. And I mean, it's just getting brighter, harder, faster. And I threw the club to the side, dropped to my chest, like immediately onto the tee box. And it went right over our head and it hit these trees behind us.
0: Oh my gosh.
1: It exploded the tree and it made such a boom because we were all within like this amphitheater of homes that were off, like, and so it reverberated the sound. And my brother told me, I have never been so close. They thought I actually got hit.
0: Oh my gosh.
1: And I had the hair was literally up. Like all my hair was up on my arms and everything. Like I was in that field of the strike and it went right over.
0: Wow.
1: And it was, I will never, ever chance it again.
0: Right. And that's the thing.
1: And it was really silly on our behalf. We didn't need to be there, but it really didn't.
0: But Mike, everyone does that.
1: I know. It's
0: everyone
1: amazing.
0: Does that. They're like, oh, it's not raining here yet. Or your siren, if you are lucky enough to play at a course that has a siren, the siren goes off and you're like, oh, but it's on the other half of the course. I can see the rain over there. Like we're fine over here. Let's just finish out this hole. And that is the story that scares everyone into don't risk it. Don't risk it. I mean, that lightning. Mm-mm. Oh, my Lord.
1: And wow. What's weird is I think that 98% of the time we feel that the alarm went off. It's just too darn sensitive. It's too sensitive. And then we push it. And we get away with it. And we think that's what we can do as the norm. But to your point, I will say this. You don't get a lot of second chances. I felt like I got one on Sunday. And I will respect it. It was a reminder that we're not in charge.
0: Lee Trevino has been hit by lightning 3 times.
1: And you know what?
0: 3 times.
1: I happened to be at the Western Open when he was with Bobby Nichols the day he got hit. And Bobby had a metal plate in his head. And they said when he was walking up the fairway, he was breathing electricity. And ever since that event, Bobby Cole never played real terrific golf ever since. It affected him.
0: I know we have to take a break, but can you just explain really quickly about how there is a current in the water as well? Because that is what I think when we think we're smarter than, you know, like you said, like, oh, that is too, why did they send the alarm off? Why did the siren go off? Oh, come on. It's not anywhere near. But there are other things you have to worry about. And that's the current that is actually in the water.
1: Uh-huh. And those pipes, because those things are controlled with, you know, frequencies and power. And, you know, now everything's automated. It used to be the old fashioned way where the guy would go in and, you know, like turn on the water in your house without any true power. But there are now currents running through these irrigation lines because they are that sophisticated. But with that, they become a little bit more more dangerous.
0: Wow. Let's take a break. When we come back, we will open up the phone lines if you want to join the conversation. 312-332-3776. We have so much more to talk about. We've hinted about the FedEx Cup.
1: Oh, yeah.
0: Let's see how Scottie Scheffler is doing. Is he back? We have the President's Cup is coming.
1: Yeah.
0: It's 5 weeks away.
1: It's amazing.
0: Oh, my goodness. President's Cup is coming to Medina Country Club. Your opportunity to see some of the best golfers up close and personal. And so much more. It's the CDGA Golf Show on ESPN Chicago.
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0: We have seen so much rain in this area. It is wreaking havoc on our golf games.
1: Oh, my gosh.
0: This is, it's too much. Welcome back into the CDGA Golf Show. This segment is brought to you by Golf Elgin. Mike Gilligan and Peggy Kaczynski here. I'm sitting in for Tyler Aki. We're talking about the weather, but can we switch gears a little bit? We will talk a little bit about the President's Cup coming up as well. Bring me up to date on the FedEx Cup. Because first of all, so Scottie Scheffler, this weekend is the first leg, right?
1: Yes.
0: Okay.
1: We are at Memphis, and this is what's kind of interesting, Peggy, about what's going on literally in the game in its totality is the scrutiny of how do we end the season? Because with Brian Rolapp coming on board from the NFL and, you know, proposing a litany of changes, and some are being sort of leaked out here and there, and which venues have now been already anointed that they're going to be on the championship series. And I think there's at least five venues that now we're aware of. But at all of this is, how do we wind up the season and when do we wind up the season? And what we're seeing right now is what they call the FedEx playoffs. And there are three rounds of it. And this is the first round, and it's for the top 70. So last week, you know, with the last event of the regular season, those in the top 70 move on to this week. And Daniel Berger dropped out due to, I believe, injury. So there was actually 69 players. There is no cut. There is a giant purse. So this is sort of that reward for, you know, stellar play of sort, according to the way they award points. And there's a system where the winner gets like 500 points. And if it's a major, you get more. And it, you know, stair steps it all down. And over the course of the year, you're trying to achieve, you know, a status so you can go on and make big time more money, have influence in the playoffs, demonstrate to Captain Snedeker your value, or, you know, to Captain Ogilvy, assuming you're outside of the continent of Europe. But if it's a Ryder Cup year, well, then you're dealing with the European side of this and talking Ryder Cup to show off your performance. And I think as a captain, that's kind of a cool thing that you get to see guys under a different type of stress and, you know, how do they deal with pressure?
0: Right.
1: How do they deal with this thing? But now they're trying to play themselves into a level so they can move on. And so what we have going on today are many events in one, or I'd like to say at least two events going on. Yes, Scotty is trying to, you know, finally put the naysayers at bay here. It seemed like decades ago when he won, when it was only January, you know.
0: But still,
1: that's a long time. But he's got 11 top 10s in between that time. So it's not like he's playing poor golf. He's playing very, very good golf. In fact, probably your player of the year, which we can, you know, debate at another time. But yeah, I mean, and so you have that, and you have Sam Burns, who played amazing yesterday. And so they are friends. They're friends from their obvious days of growing up, but they're also friends from the team competitions, Ryder Cups, President's Cups. So it's going to be kind of unique to see two Americans going at it in the final group. But meanwhile, if you're sitting in the FedEx Cup points between 45 and 55. Today is a day that looms large. So guys like, let's say, Eric Cole. Eric Cole is not at the top of the leaderboard. However, he started at 45th, but he's projected at being tied for 57th at four over. He's still projected in, but almost has no safety margin. So in other words, if Eric Cole lays an egg today, Eric Cole's season is over.
0: Mm.
1: So you have certain players like Eric Cole, Michael Brennan, who just won. You know, he's holding steady at 47. He's tied for 41st. But one bad final round could change everything today. A guy that plays out at Butler, Matt McCarty. He's a guy that's having a tough weekend because he started at 48th. He's tied for 62 out of 69 players. Translation, that's not good. In other words, he's now projected to finish 52nd.
0: Mm-hmm.
1: He's out. He was in to start this week, and now he's out. So there is some volatility here with some of the players that are on that bubble. And most notably, the two big names that I think we're going to see wash away from the playoffs are going to be Jordan Spieth and Max Homa. Jordan is currently tied for 19th, but he's at 53.
0: Yeah.
1: And Max Homa is at 54th on the FedEx Cup points, and he's tied for 38. These guys have to go low. They have to go extremely low to save the rest of the season. And so now with those two, relegated to the bench, if you're Snedeker, how do you look at a Jordan Spieth? You know, if Jordan Spieth plays himself into this top 50, now the question is, how do you keep him off the team?
0: Right.
1: So you have a lot of different stories within the story that'll be going on today. So for those that'll be watching some golf, there's some really interesting stories going along. And what I think is cool is to have the leaderboard up, and in real time, they can show you who's trending up and who's in and who's out as they're making bogeys, double bogeys, birdies, or eagles as to whose season is going to continue and move on to Belle Reve and St. Louis, or who's going home and have a lot to think about and a lot to pray about if they're going to have any consideration of coming to Medina in September.
0: So when you mentioned, just for those of you who didn't realize, Brent Snedeker is the U.S. team captain.
1: Yes.
0: And Jeff Ogilvy is the international team captain. And it's the, when it comes to the President's Cup, it's the top six are automatic.
1: Correct.
0: On the team. And then you get six captain's picks.
1: That's right.
0: So after the BMW is when you can officially start looking at the standings, correct?
1: Well, I think a lot of people start looking at the standings really right now. You know, we've been sort of watching these over the last few weeks, and actually since the beginning of the summer, Tyler and I will tune in to see who's trending up and who's trending down. Now, remember, this is a compilation of 2 years, and it's also bringing about, is this really the right way to choose the team? Are there too many captain's point or picks, or maybe not enough? So you look at players, and I think one that will really, the one I think that will be the big discussion point if he doesn't make it in on, you know, an automatic is Chris Goddard. Chris Goddard has won 3 times. So has Ben Griffin. But Ben Griffin has really not done much other than those wins. But Ben Griffin is currently an automatic pick
0: right
1: now.
0: Yes, he is.
1: And Ben Griffin is trending horribly right now. Mm. He is sliding. And I guess if you're sort of an armchair captain, he's not playing his best consistent golf. Ben is either really on or he's not. He didn't have, outside of his wins, he didn't have any top 10 finishes last year.
0: Yeah.
1: So he's either all in or he's not there. And when this type of week comes about you, especially after a bit of a duration of what we call a layoff, because once East Lake happens, there's going to be a few weeks of no golf from a competitive perspective. So the teams have to keep themselves sharp. If you're in a position like Ben Griffin and you're not in good form, and now you're trying to find it on your own, and now come to a place like Medina when the world is literally looking at you and you've got a feeling like, I need to get down to that practice range when the team's trying to do things as a team. And
0: right.
1: And I've been a part of 5 Ryder Cup matches, and I've seen guys that come into these things not in form. I remember like it was yesterday when Wayne Levy showed up in 1991 when he had an unbelievable 1990, but he couldn't break an egg in 91 and struggled mightily. And so I fear that with a guy like Ben Griffin. And so I guess it brings up the conversation, should these events, especially the last half of this season, count more in the way that you're selecting your team so that you are assuring yourself of getting players that are in tip-top form and getting guys on a heater versus the guys that played well over the course of 2 years, but of late, they're just and that's not good.
0: The other thing I find interesting is, and you don't hate me for this, but there's no Tiger Woods, Phil Mickelson. There's some of the greatest battles that we're used to seeing when it comes to Chicago. There's some kind of boring guys on this. And I like, as a fan, who do I want to see? Who do I want to go and see up close? I'm looking at your top six right now. Scotty Scheffler, maybe Cameron Young, Russell Henley, Sam Burns, Ben Griffin, and Colin Morikawa right now are the top six that would be on the U.S. team. And I look at that and I'm like, who's going to be the exciting one for me to follow? I don't know who that is.
1: Well, and that brings up the point. What about a Jordan Spieth? You know, and that's why you look at a guy like Justin Thomas. Where's the emotion? Because Scotty is doing Tiger-esque like things, but he's not like Tiger.
0: Right.
1: I mean, he doesn't command that. All Tiger had to do is show up in that red shirt on Sunday and he already won. I mean,
0: he's like your accountant playing golf.
1: Yeah.
0: You know?
1: He totally is. He's like your friend, but yet you utter in awe of what he can do on a consistent time in and time out basis, where he'll talk to you, but Tiger won't even speak a word to you. And he has you like beat before he tees off on the first hole. And I remember that so much about him in his heyday, that he already won the major and he hadn't teed off yet on Sunday because of just his presence alone. And we don't have that type of presence right now, you know, that one guy. Now, you know, he is a spark plug, JT, when he's going well, but JT can be just the opposite if he's not going well.
0: Uh-huh.
1: Then he becomes almost like a bit of the anchor. So, you know, you look at this, the choices and the decisions that Captain Snedeker has ahead of him, and do you start to go youth? Do you start to do some things and go against the grain? Because I'll tell you what, and I've said it in the last couple of weeks, you look at this international team, and while you look at the overall historical record between these two teams, it's very one-sided to the American side. And so for that, I think people look at it as, it's just going to be another American win. Oh, no. This international team on paper, I think, is the strongest they've ever put out against us in the history of this event.
0: Mm.
1: And it's going to happen at Medina. So, you know, my hope is that we don't lose twice at Medina in two major team competitions. But based on the team that the international team is putting together, we're going to need people to buy all the tickets. We're going to have to show people why Chicago is the greatest city in the world for big time golf and deserves an event. And we have to will this American team to a win, because we can't go 0-2 in Chicago.
0: No, not after what happened at the Ryder Cup. We're talking about the President's Cup here on the CDGA Golf Show. We need to take a break. When we come back, we'll talk more President's Cup at Medina, and we have more weather stories, lots more golf talk as well. If you want to get in on the conversation, we welcome you at 312-332-3776.
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10: Well, Tyler Aki is playing from the ladies' tees today because it's Peggy Kaczynski that is sitting in for Tyler. I hope he's enjoying his vacation alongside here, Mike. And you just brought up a great point. By the way, this segment is brought to you by Tully Moore. The reason why we, so many of those personalities that I looked at the top six on the international team standings, the top six on the U.S. standings, and those are the automatic qualifiers for the President's Cup teams. And I'm like, where are the guys that are going to cause the angst? Where are the guys that are going to cause the rivalry? You know, who's going to get mad when a putt isn't conceded? You know, like those are the guys I want to be able to watch. I don't know who they are. You know where they are? They're over in Saudi Arabia.
11: That's right. And or sitting over on the DP World Tour now in the way of like a Patrick Reed who was on LIV and now has starting to make that transition over to the PGA Tour eventually. But there is going to be a day that Patrick Reed's going to play again on the President's Cup team for the United States. I can see it. And he's going to be missed at Medina. I think he is a wizard with the wedge and with the changes that they've made to Medina 3. Having that ability and that short game under that kind of duress and stress and pressure, I can't think of anybody better than that guy. And come along with it, he is what I call the Dino Cicerelli of golf. I mean, he's the guy you want on your team.
10: Just gets under your skin.
11: Yeah, and you know what? He matters. And you may say, it doesn't get to us. The mere fact that you're thinking about him, he's already gotten to you. And that's what I love about a guy like him. But, you know, you've got other guys. You know, naturally, you think about a Phil Mickelson and where he could be, if nothing else, a valuable vice captain and all of this and have a presence. And what about Dustin Johnson? Dustin Johnson, 5-0 at the Ryder Cup.
10: Yeah.
11: We miss him.
10: I know, we do. We have so much more to talk about, including more on the President's Cup coming up at Medina. We have a guest coming up as well. Let's take a break. When we come back, we will turn it over to talking a little bit more about the technology of the golf course itself. 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
7: PGA Golf Show brought to you by Glenview Park Golf Club. I'm Peggy Kaczynski filling in for Tyler Aki. And we have been having so much fun talking about golf so far. The first hour just flew by.
8: I knew it would with you here.
7: I know. And we have a guest. So
8: yes.
7: This is worth listening to because whether I just had to pull up my entire vegetable garden yesterday because of the mold that has developed because of all of the humidity and the rain and the heat. It has been awful. It's just been awful. So why don't we bring in our guest here?
8: Well, Peggy, we have talked about storms, the extreme heat and humidity, but what does all of that actually do to a golf course? Well, Dr. Derek Settle joins us now to explain why this has been such a challenging summer for turf grass professionals throughout Chicagoland. First and foremost, Derek, thank you for joining us. And I got to ask you right out of the gate, how unusual has the summer of 2026 been from a turf grass management perspective for all of the superintendents in our given region?
9: Well, hi, Mike, and hi, Peggy. It turned out to be pretty bad. In fact, if you talk to guys, they're saying this might be one of the worst as far as severe weather, and that's because it's been repeat storms. In some cases, this latest storm, especially on the south side, 2 weeks earlier, the same locations had downed trees, and now it happened again and even more. So, and then if you're looking at the news and reading about tornadoes, Chicago might be this year able to set the record for total number of tornadoes in a single year. And the only other state that held that record was Texas in 1967 and 2015. So we're about to break that record this year.
8: Wow.
7: There's so much damage that has been done to these courses. We were just talking about Medina hosting the President's Cup. I know they had trees come down a couple of weeks ago. What are they working with now with this weather to try to get that, or let's just say, keep the course in pristine condition for such a major event?
9: Well, I was actually at Medina just this past week, and if you look at some of these courses, they're really ready and able to deal with these kind of conditions because of drainage. You don't know it, but beneath those fairways, especially those greens, they've got drainage installed that really helps them. you'll see a flood event and you'll think, wow, this is the end of it. Things are really going to remain wet, but it's actually fascinating to watch how those systems work. They're built to drain rapidly and quickly. So Medina will be okay. Even if conditions like this occur in September, that course is actually built to take it.
8: Quite
9: remarkable.
7: Yeah.
8: And I think Medina, because of their history of major championships, they take a page out of that Augusta and create, you know, conditions where they're going to be put on the big stage. But 99% of the rest of the clubs in our district don't have that same luxury.
7: Right.
8: So, Derek, the combination of heat, humidity, and moisture creates what of the most concerns to these superintendents that may not have the same drainage capabilities as a Medina, at like an air subsystem of sort?
9: Yeah, usually our issues are going to be the fairways. And a lot of these courses are actually part of the overall plan in developing communities. Golf courses actually are responsible for actually taking on a lot of the excess stormwater during these storms. So there actually is a design that courses are meant to take this water on. However, there's always a fairway or two or three that can be beneath water for an extended period of time. If that happens and conditions are hot, say 90 degrees or more, that's when things get really nasty really quickly. You can have turf death just because it's a crock pot effect. And then you've mentioned Pythium, and that's the other really scary disease that we deal with when it's hot. This past storms that have occurred, we've actually cooled down a little bit, so we're now on the tail end of summer, and that's the only thing that's really saved us from things getting really crazy. So obviously the tornadoes were really bad, but if the heat were in place, then that's when Pythium would have been the other issue. But we are dealing with a lot of foliar diseases. The other one that is chronic for the grasses that we maintain is called dollar spot, and it's just been crazy. And that means really our fungicides that are supposed to work aren't working as well as they should just because the disease pressure is so high.
7: Wow. Dr. Derek Settle is joining us here. He is the Senior Director of Turf Grass Programs at the CDGA, joining us on the Jersey Mike Hotline. So what as a golfer, what can we do to help the superintendents? What should we not be doing? You know, everyone complains, you know, what do you mean cart path only? Why can't we take our carts out onto, you know, and you see the water coming up behind the wheels and everything. Well, there's one reason you can see, but really what are there some things that golfers should be aware of and what we can actually do to help out the superintendents in this kind of weather?
9: Yeah, I think you mentioned the first thing, stay on the golf cart paths, stay out of any areas that are roped off. I mean, look at the signs, and just be aware too. These kinds of conditions are very unusual. We don't typically experience this. This is probably a once in a decade or more event. So you should be aware that this is very unusual. Ball marks would be another issue that you're going to see. So if you're a golfer, make sure you take care of your ball mark and maybe take care of another. That would be very helpful. You see that as an increasing issue when conditions remain wet. And then also if you see the crew, if you see the superintendent, you know, give them a pat on the back. Tell them, you know, you're looking at their reports. The superintendents usually do put out a communication. Be sure and read those. I mean, these are the types of situations where you kind of need as much information before you get on a golf course to know what's going on.
7: I just want to jump in here about the ball marks. I just learned this and I've been playing golf for 30 years, but, I send out a newsletter to our women's league, every Monday, and I try to include helpful tips every now and then when I find a fun video. And I had come across a video. I have always, fixed my ball mark by plucking it from around the ball mark, the outside of the ball mark. And what I learned in the video is I'm supposed to be going in the middle of the ball mark and plucking it up and around instead of the outside of the ball mark. I did not know that. So for those of you, yes, we are helping, but you don't go around the outside of the ball mark. You actually go in the middle of it and slowly pluck it up and around. So just a little bit of help there.
8: Is she right?
9: Yeah, I think we continue to be fine. And also the tools that we use to repair ball marks have changed over the years. And now it's actually pretty simple.

0: or is there a right way?
1: We've actually, so to answer your question, I would say whatever way you choose, make it easiest for the golfers to repair the ball mark. So if the bottle method is the most convenient, then do that. If they prefer another way to deliver that sand, then fine. But just make it so that it's not complicated and that it gets done. If it doesn't get done, we know certain times of the year you will be looking at those ball marks or divots into the next year. And then seed turns out to be an important factor. If you don't add seed in the spring or in the fall in particular, you will not get the divot to recover. Those divots will remain through winter. And then potentially what will happen is you'll get another grass species. We always talk about poa. So then poa becomes more invasive into these creeping bent grass fairways and tees. And you don't want that.
2: I have an issue with fescue. I'm always in it. And I would like to know why, outside of the fact that it can add to the look of a golf course, it is interesting looking, but then when it gets to be 5 feet tall and you cannot find your balls in the fescue, is fescue good or bad for a course? Is it just decorative? Is there any other reason to have it?
1: I think if the fescues are here to stay, I'm sorry that it interferes with your game on occasion. That is not good.
2: It's not on occasion. It's not. It's every time, but that's okay.
1: But one of the reasons that you're going to see that in Illinois is we have probably some of the world's best soils. And the Scottish Lynx is in an area where it's a sandy island and the fescues just naturally can't get very robust and tall. So you're dealing with, I guess, unfortunately, excellent growing conditions. And so that is just one of the facts that we have to deal with. Our roughs are out of play roughs or even our in play roughs are going to be a little more than, you might want. But that's part of this game and sometimes it's going to be very difficult. So, I'm sorry about that, but for sure, you know, it adds this element of aesthetics. I mean, it's really beautiful when they start to produce those seed heads. And I think it's a nice element that we've gained.
0: Well, you want to talk about two contrasts. For those that are going to be watching golf today, and I did it yesterday, and I was thinking about our conversation with you, Derek. When you watch the PGA Tour today from Memphis, they have not had any rain. And it is literally brown, dried out zoysia. Then you flip from CBS over to NBC, and it's like all of a sudden you went to the Disney World of golf where it is emerald green, lush, and it's Marion. And it's also been in Philadelphia, and you know what the weather's been like of late in that part of our mid-Atlantic of late. So I think you're seeing really the tale of two, you know, agronomy stories in two different venues, and literally they're just a channel apart just to see the contrast.
1: Yeah, we're all talking about it. 2026 is going to go down as a bad weather year for anything that was outdoors. And so for golf, we're definitely taking a hit. Either it's too dry or it's too wet. But these weather extremes, the other real fact is that it's occurring more and more with frequency. And so it's just going to be something that we are going to have to deal with. And again, part of dealing with it is investing in these golf courses, so that it can happen because we know it will. Whether it's extreme drought, you have to plan for that. The water, the ability to be able to continue your irrigation, or whether it's the flooding that we've been, dealing with. And in both cases, we definitely have seen more and more of that in the Chicago area.
2: I'm fascinated to find out that the turf grass programs at the CDGA actually helps not only member clubs, but anyone that uses turf grass. When Mike mentioned this about Wrigley Field, Soldier Field, the rate, I had no idea when you put your reports out, like what is available for them to learn from your report when you put it out? You were saying, does it come out today? Is it a weekly report?
0: It came out this morning.
2: Okay, a weekly report. What is on there for others that work in turf that they can learn from your report?
1: Basically, it gives you a nice overview of conditions. You know, how are we doing on the different golf courses?

0: versus the weather. So there's a, it starts off with really the weather and what are we dealing with? What have we had? What are we experiencing and what's coming? And then the diagnostic visits, which as Mike mentioned, if you're a member club, it's free. So golf course superintendents, give me a call, give me a text. And I'm usually there, within 24, 48 hours. And all of that is usually in the report too. There might be something that one golf course is seeing. Guess what? Because we're actually a relatively small area with about 400 to 500 to 600 golf courses, many more are seeing it. So it's very helpful information. If you're a superintendent, you're trying to diagnose something, for one club to give me a call, then that goes out on a weekly basis. It helps everybody else to know what potentially they've been dealing with. A lot of diseases look like something else. So we have a lot of lookalikes. We actually have a new pest in Chicago called the annual bluegrass weevil, and that's currently in the north suburbs only, but it's been spreading. And so that's another one that now we have to learn. And unfortunately, we are confusing it with things like Pythium blight, and leaf spot diseases and other things. So we're actually learning how to diagnose a little bit better, because of a little weevil that entered the scene in about 2023.
1: And you know, that's what my biggest takeaway since joining the CDGA 9 years ago is the understanding of how fickle some of these conditions are within the region that we govern. You know, it's not just one diagnostic fits all.
2: Yeah.
1: I mean, you might be up in the north versus what's going down in the south.
2: Right.
1: And it makes a tremendous difference in terms of what is treated and what's not and what is actually going on. Because like you well know, being at a private club, and I've been at many, everybody's got an opinion, and they all think that theirs right. And that's the beauty of what I think Dr. Derek Settle brings to the party, is the fact that he can actually help truly decipher what's fact and what's fiction and get the right treatment going earlier versus later. And I think that that's a true testament to Derek and his team. But my question to you, Derek, is, as we look at September, which to me in Chicago could be the best month of them all because bear football has started, the courses are a little less crowded, but the conditions are ideal. What is our long-range forecast here in September from a turf grass perspective, and how is the venue at Medina going to shape up? I know you were just there, but and given some little consultation there, but what's the long-range forecast for us?
0: Typically, what we've seen over the last several years, excuse me, is that the fall season has turned out to be dry. And so drier conditions, as you mentioned, will actually benefit the game of golf. It'll also benefit the turf as well. Fall for us is a time where aerifications are occurring. We're also planning seeding. There'll be a lot of seeding occurring, obviously, because of some of the damage that we've incurred. And so typically falls in Chicago have turned out to be so nice that it's actually extended the golf season. So now the handicaps, even at the CDGA, they've had to factor that in. So we've actually seen a change in the seasons, and fall is really turned out to be some of the best golf because it tends to always be drier. So September and October, keep your fingers crossed. We'll hope that it's going to be the usual dry down that we've experienced over the past several years.
2: Dr. Settle, before we let you go, I opened up talking about I had to pull out all my squash and cucumber plants because of this weather, and I had a mold on the leaves. But I've also, when you brought up about this, the weevil, that bug in the north suburbs, yeah. I have an infestation of beetles that I've never seen before in my garden. And the only thing I could think of is it's because of all of this wet weather. Is there any advice that you can give to us at home on how we are either handling our own lawn maintenance or our gardening in this weather that we have faced this year? Because it is really crazy.
0: The best advice I would say is take a look, if you've had difficulty, take a look at your drainage. Is there any way that you could make an improvement in your gardens, whether it's a raised bed, or maybe you need to change the location? And sometimes with lawns, maybe you don't need the entire lawn that you once had. Maybe there's areas that you're continually dealing with chronic issues that you should convert to something else. Maybe it's a perennial bed. Maybe it's a native or a naturalized situation for the pollinators, but think outside the box and maybe reduce some of that lawn that you've been trying to maintain. And if it's a garden, think about raised beds. And again, drainage is probably going to always be the best money you're ever going to spend if you're trying to grow plants.
2: That is great advice. Thank you so much, Dr. Derek Settle, joining us as Senior Director of Turf Grass Programs at the CDGA. Thank you so much for joining us on this Sunday morning. We appreciate you.
0: Thank you, Peggy. Thanks, I enjoyed Derek. It.
2: That was a lot of fun. Thanks, boy. Now I know what I need to do when I get home.
1: Yeah,
2: more work in the garden. let's take a break. When we come back, more on the CDGA Golf Show on ESPN Chicago.
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2: This segment of the CDGA Golf Show is brought to you by Geneva National. We are talking about the President's Cup coming to Medina Country Club the third week of September. There's trucks everywhere there now. My brother had driven in, I think he was playing Bloomingdale Golf Club, and he drove by and he said, oh my gosh, all the stands that are up at Medina, like, you realize, like, this is coming. They've made a lot of changes to course 3. And one of the things that, if you've ever been out to Medina in the past, say for the Ryder Cup or the BMW, then you remember course 3, the trees. Well, a lot of those trees are gone.
1: Oh, yeah.
2: A lot of the trees are gone. Instead of it being a tight fairways, tree-lined, it is much more open. They hired the OCM design firm, which coincidentally, Jeff Ogilvy is one of the partners, and he just so happens to be the international team captain. I scream foul on that. That's totally unfair. He knows the layout of this course better than anybody.
1: Yeah, who's actually the home team here, I wonder. We'll right? have the people, but he'll know the nuances and at least the ground game of this thing. But at the end of the day, the hole is still the same size for both teams. They both have to play. And, they may have a little bit of insight. But at the end of the day, the conditioning, if I'm not mistaken, is still controlled by the American contingency along with the Medina, the maintenance crew there in terms of, what height they'll keep the rough and the green speeds and that kind of stuff, based on the type of lineup that they're going to carry. Do they want a deep rough or do they want to advance the ball and, see a lot more birdies, or do they want to see these guys struggle and see wins and losses with bogeys and pars versus birdies and pars?
2: Right. I don't think anyone really, when Justin Thomas, what did he shoot?
1: 25 under. I was there.
2: At the 2019 BMW. I mean, that was just target golf. It was just target golf. And I don't think anyone found that fun to watch.
1: And what's interesting, Medina 3 has always been a monster. It has always been considered one of the toughest golf courses in the country. And there was a confluence of conditions that came together for that BMW to allow Justin Thomas and the field to do what they did, because there was no wind. Everything was soft. Yep. I mean, so when you get soft fairways like that at a Medina where the trees are the way that they are, it was like the fairways suddenly became double wide because they could throw a bullet down the right side and it's going to hold its spot in the fairway. And so they took advantage of it. And as such, I guess the membership thought it was apropos to go ahead and make a design. And having now played the new one, it's going to be interesting to see what occurs. I think it's a far, far, far better golf experience for the average member, by far. Kudos to Medina for doing that. I think it's going to be, if you're a new member coming into that, well, you found yourself a real gem of a club.
2: Yeah.
1: Because the old Medina was, I found a lot of members just wouldn't play 3. It was just too hard.
2: Right.
1: And as such, I think, it's going to be a bit different. But, this this particular President's Cup, I think, is really going to put a new look to Medina in the way that they're going to photograph and tell the story on TV. We're going to start on a hole that, as we will know, Medina is the old fifth hole. Mm-hmm. So I think it's going to photograph and videograph amazing.

0: surprisingly well on TV, especially the new holes. And I think the look of Medina is going to shock the golf world in terms of what they're expecting to see. Because again, the days of Lou Gramm in 1975 and Hale Irwin and all the various major champions you've had. And now it's going to look a lot different.
1: Let's take a break. When we come back, I have some tips for anyone who is going out to Medina to watch the President's Cup.
0: Oh, yeah.
1: You know, you kind of want to, like, how do you watch a golf event? Well, there's a couple of things you need to know so that you can find out what hole you should be camping out on. If that's,
0: well, and especially
1: that's
0: this
1: your deal.
0: Format.
1: Yeah.
0: Because it's not your typical stroke play.
1: Exactly. We'll talk about that when we come back on the CDGA Golf Show on ESPN Chicago.
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0: I do like saying that Tyler Aki is actually playing from the ladies' tees today.
1: Yes.
0: Because it's Peggy Kaczynski filling in for Tyler Aki. I do love that, alongside Mike Gilligan. So we're talking about Medina. And this segment, by the way, of the CDGA Golf Show is brought to you by Republic Bank. With Medina on the near west, northwest suburbs, I read the stat that I did not realize, and I think it is such great advice to tell you, if you are coming out to watch the President's Cup in September at Medina Country Club, 40% of matches don't make it to the 17th hole.
1: Uh-huh. And that's why a lot of people will see very little in the way of grandstands at 18 at some of these team events, because that's not necessarily where the thing is going to be decided. And it may, and I've seen it where there've been days where not one match even makes it to 18. So if you're just camped there thinking I'm going to have the best seat in the house when they get here, they might not.
0: Right.
1: Because I think when we were talking at one of the breaks, if one of the guys on either team gets on a heater and goes real low, we're not going to see a course record, because they're probably going to destroy the other team 5-4,
0: exactly.
1: 6-5.
0: Yes.
1: And then they're just going to walk off the course
0: yes.
1: to conserve their energy. So you don't get to see them.
0: You want to be on 11, 12, 13, maybe 14, maybe 15.
1: And that is why they're starting from the fifth hole,
0: yep.
1: what is traditionally a par five at Medina, and they're going to turn it into a par four, which I find very interesting, because as a par five, it plays a little bit different in a sense that, you know, birdie is a four, where now par is four. So they're trying their darndest to obviously get home in two. It's a long, long par four. So I think you're going to see more volatility on that first hole, where a point or one team is going to be up on the other heading to the second tee, because you have to go large there. You can't play conservative if you're going to try to get home in two. And you have out of bounds, I mean,
0: yes.
1: right on that left door side.
0: Yep.
1: You know, that Eaglewood Resort feels like it's almost in your back left pocket.
0: Yes.
1: And then you've got that new fence.
0: There's a new fence. We call it, it looks like you're in Kentucky with a little horse fence next to you. But it's out of bounds.
1: It is.
0: And it's tight. So you can't just grip it and rip it anymore.
1: Do.
0: And that was intentional with the design of the course, is to make them think about the club they need to put in their hands.
1: That's exactly what it's going to do. And fortunately or unfortunately, some of these guys are strong enough where they can consider putting other clubs in their hands just to make sure it's in play. But think about representing your country. It is going to be a mob scene. And from what I gather from talking with Joey Chitwood, that the grandstanding that is going to be built in and around those holes are going to be just out of this world. So you're representing your country. It's alternate shot. So it's just you. It's not you. Oh, and if I hit this poorly, I get to see what my partner does. No, he gets to play whatever you decide to do with that ball. And I have talked to many of the players that have played for us over the Ryder Cup, and I think Davis Love said it best at the Belfry when he was realized for the first time that he was going to have to hit the first tee shot at the Belfry, and he went back to Tom Kite and pleaded with him to say, maybe I would be better on the even holes, and he knew exactly what he was trying to do, and he goes, no, you'll be fine. But to this day, Davis Love doesn't know how he hit the shot. He had to fall back on countless years and decades of muscle memory, and he said he hit the best three wood of his life, but he doesn't know how he did it and can't even really remember it. But here's an event where no prize money is being contested. You're playing for the pride of your country.
0: Mm-hmm.
1: And I can't think of a greater honor for somebody, especially a first timer, to be able to be at that first tee at the President's Cup this September, representing your country at, I think, one of the most iconic private venues in the world. So it's going to be a great week.
0: In 2019, the international team and Ernie Els designed what they called a seal. And when you talk about playing for

0: you know, your country. So it's the USA players against everyone except Europe.
1: Right.
0: And so it's the international team is everyone except Europe. And they came up with this seal that basically was inspired by the Navy SEAL. And as Jeff Ogilvy had explained it, you know, we were like, why do the international players so much more into it than the American players? And he said they came up with this seal and they thought, is this hokey? Is this not? And they really bonded over playing for this seal. And that became a thing, was to, it's like playing for your flag, yep, playing for your country. They play for this seal. And we talked about it. I hosted a President's Cup event with the two captains. And we talked about that. And he said that that brotherhood that created with the international players was incredible. And you know, there's Brent Snedeker listening in. And you could see his wheels were just turning. Yeah. You know, how can we get the American players to be as hungry to play representing the United States? So it's going to be fun. It's going to be great to see this.
1: 100%. And I think, you know, the international team, quite frankly, is taking a page to a degree out of Luke Donald's book.
0: Yeah.
1: And really bringing that fellowship, that, you know, that intangible of we're in this together. And it is a unique ability for us as some of the greatest individual players on the planet to bond together for a common goal, an effort, a unified effort that goes in ways emotionally that, while you can't have necessarily a flag that has patriotism to it, this is the next best thing. And I think that's what this event missed. Because I was at the very first President's Cup at the Robert Trent Jones. Mm. I went to the very first couple. And they felt very odd because we were all trying to wrap our head around the idea of, how do you represent a flag with everything except Europe? What kind of flag is that?
0: Exactly. Yeah.
1: And so it just seemed like a ragtag team of a bunch of individuals thrown together. And then the Americans slaughtered them, just like they used to do in the original Ryder Cup. But I think creating that seal, creating that feel, that emotional attachment to something, and that you're playing for a purpose. And I think that's the difference now between the international team now versus before 2019, is that they get to play for a purpose and they're playing for one another. And I don't think they had that feeling as much before. And our work is cut out for us, and we're going to need all the help we can get. We need every intangible. We need, you know, people painting their face, Americans. We're going to need people dressed in the most outlandish outfits, being the most courteous professional fans, but also letting the international team know we're here and we're playing for keeps.
0: Yeah, listen, we don't want... We don't
1: we
0: not
1: do not
0: want
1: Beth Page. No, we are not Long Islanders.
0: That is not Chicago. Let's not be like that. But it can be so much fun to watch team golf, and especially that it's in our own backyard. It's so much fun. You can get tickets to the President's Cup if you go to presidentscup.com. Tickets are on sale. It is going to be so much fun. The third weekend of September at Medina Country Club. 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Let's take a break. When we come back, what would you do for a hole in one?
1: Oh, boy.
0: And what would you do with the money you win after a hole in one? 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
10: Having so much fun filling in for Tyler. I think I'm going to change the codes here on the Jeff Dickerson studio door so that he can't get in anymore.
11: There you go.
10: I'm really enjoying this.
11: Hey, anytime he can't make it, I'll take you as my partner anytime. This has been a piece of cake.
10: It's been fun. This segment is brought to you by PGA Tour Superstore. And speaking of, I have one hole in one.
11: Do you really?
10: I got it in the during the COVID years. It was at Medina on number two. And I'm not going to say what club I used, but it was 179 yards.
11: That is a great hole.
10: And it is a very difficult par three.
11: It really is.
10: And there is a rule that, you get into the hole-in-one club automatically. If you are a golfer, at your club or wherever, you know, you pay money to go into the hole-in-one club. And I think it's like $5. And then every time there's a hole-in-one, it cashes out and that money goes to the person who got the hole-in-one. And then you are automatically billed another $5. So it can be a significant amount of money.
11: Oh, yeah.
10: I bought shoes for my foursome.
11: Oh, wow.
10: I also bought drinks. my husband, we were on the sixth hole. My husband opened the bar tab, and called me and said, "Where are you?" I said, "It was the sixth hole. I have to finish my round for it to be official." So by the time I got there, everyone had been having drinks on me for the last hour.
9: Well, they were parched.
10: Yeah, it was fun. It was fun. but I would say getting a hole in one, some people, I may never, ever have another one. Other ones, other people have them all the time. How many do you have?
11: Well,
10: yeah,
11: honestly,
10: you have a lot.
11: No, I don't, actually. True story, I've... In regular 18-hole play, I don't have any. I have flown it into the hole. It jumped out at golf tryouts at Miami my freshman year. I've had a hole-in-one in a golf marathon when we were raising money,
10: yep,
11: but I don't necessarily count that as a legitimate
10: exactly
11: hole-in-one. But what I do have is an albatross, a legitimate
10: wow
11: albatross.
10: Wow.
11: Which I mean, that's actually harder to do, but I don't have a hole-in-one. And
10: wow.
11: But one thing I wouldn't do is make it up.
10: Right?
11: Would you? Come on.
10: I mean, it is shocking, the story of the man. For those of you who did not hear it, he was playing in an event, and he was a member at the club.
11: Wing Haven Country Club, just outside of St. Louis, don't you know?
10: And he faked having a phone call so that he had to leave his group. I'm just going to go ahead. I got to make a phone call. I got to make a phone call.
11: He set it up ahead.
10: Yes.
11: Because he realized they were the first tee time in the member.
10: So there was going to be nobody else
11: in front of them.
10: So he went ahead and put his ball in the hole. And so then he met the guys, you know, on the tee, and he was like, I just teed off. I don't know where my ball is. I just teed off. And so they all go up together, and there's his ball in the hole. Oh, my gosh, hole in one. He faked it. He placed it there.
11: Yep.
10: But he cashed in.
11: He did. And what's more amazing about this is the story gets even better because of the premeditation to this whole thing. So as we said, he was the first group off. So he said before they went to play the 9-hole match that I have a sick grandmother. She's going to probably pass. This will be the last time I get to speak to her. So I got to take this call whenever it happens. So on the third hole at Wing Haven, he gets to the hole and he finishes out real quick and says, "Guys, I got to take the call." So like you said, he said, "Oh, I'll just go up and I'll hit." And then, you know, so he's off on the side saying, "Yeah, I hit." And he's pretending on the phone.
10: Yeah.
11: And he goes, "Yeah, it's up there." He goes, "I can see the ball mark, but I don't know where the ball is." And then, but now who sees a ball mark first off?
10: Yeah.
11: That to me is flag number one.
10: Yeah.
11: If that were you, we'd say, "Hey, how'd it go, Peggy?" You go, it's on the green somewhere. I thought it hit on the green.
10: You're not going to
11: say, "Oh, I can see the ball mark from 176 out."
10: Yeah.
11: Afterwards they show the video and he even says, "Well, could this be number four?" And of course it is, because after further review, something didn't feel right to the group because they started asking each other, "Did anybody actually even see him swing?" And everybody's like, "Well, no." And did anybody actually see it? "Well, no." And then people, when they got in, were asking the same thing. And it was like, we just want to have, not that we don't trust him, but we would just like to know just so that we know.
10: And there's video.
11: Well, the GM goes, "Oh, well, we have a camera in the maintenance and it goes for security, but it goes right over that green." So after further review at 3 a.m.
10: No way.
11: He walked out, creates the pitch mark, and places the ball in the hole at 3 a.m.
10: Oh, that's so he didn't do it right before?
11: No.
10: Oh, my. So at that point, he was already buying drinks for everybody.
11: Yeah. So now he runs. So now he celebrates. $2,500 was the
10: right. It's a significant amount of
11: the
10: money.
11: The hole-in-one pot.
10: Yeah.
11: And so he ran up a bar bill of about $1,800. And as such, he's celebrating. And then he gets a tap on the shoulder. "Lucy, you have some explaining to do."
10: Uh-huh.
11: And guess what? He's no longer a member. And then they did further review, and they found out that he was fraudulently jacking up his handicap. So
10: unbelievable.
11: Bad news all the way.
10: He deserves to be kicked out. By the way, if you do get a hole in one, yes, the new tradition is to buy shoes for your group. I don't know how it started.
11: I don't either.
10: But it's a super fun tradition. This has been a lot of fun. I really appreciate it. Thank you, Mike. I really appreciate you having me in here today. Nick Palazzolo, thank you so much for producing today. Tyler Aki.

0: will be back with you next week. I'm Peggy Kaczynski. We have White Sox Weekly with Jeff Miller coming up next. They are going for a sweep of the Tigers. Wow.
1: Let's do it.
0: And then they take on the Cubs this week. 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
7: White Sox have already had themselves a successful little weekend, having secured the series win in Detroit with a second straight win at Comerica Park yesterday afternoon. Today, they will go for a sweep

0: Detroit Tigers with Sean Burke, who has been their unquestioned ace over the last 2 months. They'll go for a sweep of the second place Detroit Tigers. It was yet again another virtually perfect day for the White Sox when you consider what went on at Comerica Park, the 4-3 win for the White Sox. Of course, you had a, I guess, well, it wasn't a near perfect because the Twins lost to the Phillies 9-1 after they were idle on Friday. They competed in the Field of Dreams game, which they also lost on Thursday. Thus, that's why they had the day off on Friday, because they were traveling back from Iowa. And then the Guardians did win yesterday, but they have fallen after the White Sox took their series from them last weekend at Wright Field. The Guardians have now fallen to 5 back. So right now, the White Sox are on Sunday, August, it's the 16th, right? Yesterday was the 15th. Always got to, the baseball season, look, we're in the dog days, not going to lie. I always glance at the calendar, but sometimes early in the morning, 10 a.m., may not have glanced at the date just yet, and that was the case this morning. But it is August 16th, and the White Sox are a season-high 4.5 games up on their nearest competitor in the American League Central. That is the Detroit Tigers today, who are in second place as we speak. But again, the Twins and Guardians both 5 games back. And maybe most importantly, the White Sox are 5 in front of the Tigers and 6 in front of the Twins and Guardians in the loss column. So White Sox 64-58 right now with their ace on the mound as they go for a sweep. And oh, Sox fans, I know you know, there's a pretty big little series coming up after the White Sox wrap up their series in Comerica Park today, starting tomorrow, when the White Sox will return to Chicago to play 3 road games. The one time during the season when the White Sox will sleep in their own beds but still be the road team, and that will be the case at Wrigley Field on Monday, Tuesday, and Wednesday of this week. So lots to get after today. 312-332-3776. That's the number if you want to jump aboard and talk about your first place Chicago White Sox with me. If you're not necessarily familiar with the show, because we are on Sunday today, usually White Sox Weekly, we run during on Saturdays, 2 hours prior to our pregame show beginning. I always like to say it is just an extended version of pregame coverage. We're talking White Sox baseball. We're recapping what happened throughout the week. We're going around Major League Baseball and getting you caught up on what happened there as well. But because it is Sunday and we are generally on Saturdays, you're always welcome to call us and join us on White Sox Weekly. Again, 2 hours usually on Saturdays. There will be one other Sunday White Sox Weekly coming your way in 2 weeks when there is another Bears game. That's the reason for the shift in the schedule, because, of course, the Bears had their first preseason game yesterday, which kind of conflicted with the White Sox game. So we are on White Sox Weekly Sunday this week, and then Sunday in a couple of weeks when there's another Bears game on a Saturday. So that is getting you caught up with where we're at right now. And let's get you caught up with what happened yesterday in case you missed it, in case you were consumed by the Bears coverage, or maybe just maybe because you want to relive and relish in the glory that was another victory by the White Sox. Things started out early with Braden Montgomery coming through again in the cleanup spot for the White Sox with another RBI after a 3 RBI night on Friday.
1: 2-2. Grounded toward right, base hit. And Tanachi's going to score, and Braden Montgomery does it again. It's 1-0.
0: That gave the White Sox the early lead. However, the Tigers would come right back and tie it up in the bottom of the first. We move to the top of the third, and Colson Montgomery has certainly been in a bit of a funk as of late, has struggled quite a bit. Well, he was at the plate with 2 outs and a couple runners aboard in a tie-tie ball game, and it certainly felt like it was a much-needed breakthrough for Colson Montgomery.
1: Swinging a ground ball fair into the corner and right. 2 are going to score. Benintendi and Montgomery. Colson to second. He's got a double. 3-1.
0: The Tigers, though, pesky as they are, kept chipping away. They scored a run in the fourth. They picked up a run in the fifth to tie it up yet again. So the White Sox had to do more work. And I should note that yesterday the White Sox got a solid start from Anthony Kay. I think that's kind of what Anthony Kay has shown this year. He's a solid starter. He may not necessarily be somebody who's going to be a front of the rotation type guy, but Anthony Kay has been a dependable veteran. He has logged 121 innings so far this season. He's picked up 9 wins. He's got an ERA of 4.01. And I really, that's kind of what yesterday was. Another 5 1/3 from Anthony Kay. 3 earned runs, 1 walk, 4 strikeouts, allowed 1 home run. But, you know, basically gave the White Sox a nice start to keep them in the ball game, especially when you consider on Friday, even though the White Sox won that game handily, they were in a odd position, or I guess a normal position in baseball, but in a spot where they used Sean Newcomb as their opener on Friday. Jose Urquidy was recalled from AAA and made his major his White Sox debut on Friday as the bulk man. And so it certainly was a spot where you were hoping Anthony Kay could give the White Sox some length. And that's exactly what he did. 5 1/3. And then afterwards, the bullpen, which we will get to shortly, was even better than that, as they have generally been all season long. But with the White Sox tied up at 3 apiece in the seventh, enter Andrew Benintendi. The vet has been one of the most dependable hitters in situations when the White Sox have runners in scoring position, and yesterday was no different.
1: A 1-1. Benintendi, it's a ground ball that's off the glove of a diving McGonagall. It'll get into left. Gritschik scores. Vargas to third. Andrew Benintendi continues to be big in these spots. It's 4-3.
0: No doubt about that. And Andrew Benintendi put the White Sox in the lead in the top of the seventh inning. Now, Jordan Hicks relieved Anthony Kay in the sixth inning, and he put down the two hitters that he faced there. And then in the seventh inning, in the bottom of the seventh, after the White Sox had taken the lead, Jordan Hicks, again, another scoreless inning of work on the day. Jordan Hicks, an inning and 2/3, 3 strikeouts, has now lowered his ERA to 3.19. My, oh my, how far we've come with Jordan Hicks. I'm looking at you, Aiden O'Connor. Aiden in for Brendan Riley this weekend, producing as the executive producer of White Sox Baseball. I give Aiden some guff because earlier in the year, he was a little disappointed and disgruntled with Jordan Hicks, as I know a lot of White Sox fans were. But you cannot argue with me anymore. It is undeniable. Jordan Hicks, since he has returned from the injured list, has been the second most reliable reliever in the White Sox bullpen. I won't make him the first. I digress. I understand. Obviously, Grant Taylor is the most trusted arm in the White Sox bullpen. That was the case yet again yesterday, as he came in after Jordan Hicks and gave the White Sox a scoreless eighth inning. He struck out one, gave up one hit. And, I mean, listen, Jordan Hicks, again, another feather in the cap of the White Sox pitching organization, fronted, of course, by Brian Bannister. And what they've been able to do, they've unlocked that talent, that triple-digit arm that has been in this league now as a longtime veteran. And, I mean, listen, a lot of people looked at the acquisition of Jordan Hicks in the David Sandlin deal, and most people said, okay, the White Sox are buying a prospect. They're taking on the Jordan Hicks contract so that they can add David Sandlin to the organization. And it is not the case at all. Jordan Hicks has been, in some ways, a linchpin in that bullpen, because without him, you wonder where they might be. Because you take one trusted, you know, arm out of a pen, and all of a sudden the dominoes start to fall. You start to see overuse. He has really been a huge revelation this year. He picked up the win yesterday. I mentioned Grant Taylor came in after him and was scoreless. And then Brian Hudson on in the ninth for the save, and he was up to the task, as he has been numerous times this year. In fact, his fifth save of the season yesterday.
1: Nobody is left. This place is still packed. Torkelson in the air, center field.

0: the playoffs. I'm certainly getting ahead of myself. I get that. But I also think it's worth noting that while we're doing a lot of scoreboard watching about the American League Central teams, I think we also need to start adding the Houston Astros, and we'll throw the Texas Rangers in the mix. But it's also going to be, I think, paramount for the White Sox to maintain that number two spot, because this is something that I think maybe doesn't get talked about quite enough. The having the first or second seed in the playoffs, I do think, is a huge advantage that is under discussed, because it's not just that you have the automatic berth to the next round, the LDS, but it's also the fact that your opponents has to play a three-game series prior to the five-game LDS that awaits them, and theoretically is going to be taxing their pitching, probably using their top two starters if they have their druthers. There's always the possibility that a team playing in the wild card has to utilize those pitchers on the very last weekend of the season to ensure they get in to the playoffs, but you're setting yourself up for postseason success if you can secure that bye. And so the Houston Astros have been hot as of late, especially since they've gotten Josh Hader back into their bullpen. He's kind of helped them secure their struggles there. And they are now 63-61 on the season. So Astros are three games back in the loss column. They have one less win than the White Sox. So right now, the Houston Astros are two games back of the White Sox in the standings for that second seed, again, which would be a bye in the first round of the playoffs. 312-332-3776. Again, that's the number if you want to jump aboard and talk some White Sox with me, Jeff Meller. 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Now, there was a historic major league debut yesterday in the city of Chicago. We will discuss that coming up next right here on the ESPN 1000 Hard Rock Casino White Sox Network.
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5: The pitch. He swings, and he hits it high, deep to center field. That's back. That's a goner. The first swing in the big leagues. How about that? Joshua Baez goes yard. All Pete Crow Armstrong could do was turn around and wave it goodbye to the bleachers. The 3-2 delivery, change up, and that's hammered down the left field line towards the corner. He did it again. Are you kidding me? A 3-2 pitch, and he hammers it into the bleachers in left field. Baez has homered twice here today, and the Cardinals take a 4-3 lead. Unbelievable. The pitch, a swing, and there's a drive, and that's hit well to right field. That's deep to right. That ball is gone. That ball is gone. Unbelievable. 3 at-bats in the big leagues. 3 home runs for Joshua Baez. A 3-run lead for the Cardinals. He is homer to center. Homer to left. Homer to right. Oh, my goodness.
6: Oh, my goodness, indeed. Highlights courtesy of KMOX yesterday at Wrigley Field. Cardinals top hitting prospect Joshua Baez made his big league debut. And, of course, White Sox fans, you're very familiar with that voice, at least on the first and third home run calls. And that, of course, was John Rooney, who was the longtime voice of the White Sox for so many years, including the 2005 World Series championship. Now, of course, the play-by-play man for the St. Louis Cardinals. And I was amused watching that take place yesterday during the White Sox game. I was monitoring it. In fact, John Rooney was at Wright Field on Thursday. Of course, the Cardinals had the off day. They flew in Wednesday evening after their game because, of course, they're playing the Cubs at Wrigley Field this weekend. And so John Rooney, with the off day, stopped by Wright Field, said hello to a lot of folks, was in the broadcast booth with Len Casper, Darren Jackson, and myself for, I think, the first three or four innings of the game on Thursday against the Reds. And, of course, Len and DJ were taking care of the play-by-play. And I was chatting with John Rooney quite a bit during the first three innings. We're just talking baseball, reminiscing, and, of course, I was picking his brain about what he thought about the Cardinals. They've had a nice, I think, somewhat unexpected bounce back season in terms of what, especially when you compare where they were at. A lot of people looked at their season as potentially a rebuild, in some ways somewhat similar to what the White Sox have going on right now this season. And I was chatting quite a bit with John Rooney, and he was

0: discussing Jordan Walker and, you know, how he's really figured things out this year. And if you're a baseball fan, you've probably known the name Jordan Walker for some time. Of course, he was a highly touted prospect for the Cardinals for many, many years. And Cardinals fans were frustrated because they felt like they didn't understand. They were constantly reworking his swing. Everybody knew Jordan Walker had big time power. But the question was, what was going on? Why couldn't they unlock it? And of course, finally this season, they did a lot of work again, and they finally, though, gotten things right with Jordan Walker. Of course, he was an all-star this year. He participated in the home run derby, won the home run derby. And, you know, he's got 23 home runs so far this season. He's got an 821 OPS, and he has accumulated 3.2 wins above replacement. So he's been a fixture in their lineup and part of the reason why they have had a really solid year so far this year and part of the reason why they are one game above 500 right now. But what I was amused by as Joshua Baez was making history yesterday at Wrigley Field was on Thursday, I had asked John about a couple of Cardinals players, and I said, so what's up with Joshua Baez? Because I don't know the exact number, but I think Baez might have had like 34 home runs in the minor leagues. Can you guys check that for me, what the number was before? He was crushing the ball in AAA for the Cardinals, and a lot of Cardinals fans were clamoring for him to be called up to the majors. And John Rooney told me specifically on Thursday, he said, he's close. But one thing they're not going to do is rush him the way they did with Jordan Walker. They want to make sure that he's ready for the big leagues. And I then said something along the lines of, yeah, I know he's been striking out quite a bit despite the big home run numbers. And he did have 34 in the minor leagues. And he was still striking out quite a bit. And so John Rooney said in our booth on Thursday to me, they just want to make sure that he is ready to go when he gets to the big leagues so that they don't have a situation like they did with Jordan Walker. They want him to be ready. But he's close. And that was on Thursday. And then sure enough, we got the word on Friday that the Cardinals were promoting their top hitting prospect. And looks ready to me. Home run on the first pitch that he saw, which, and oh, by the way, the home run that he hit on that first pitch, that home run went 449 feet, which is the longest distance by a player on the first pitch that they had seen in their career since tracking began back in 2008. So, I mean, listen, there's obviously a lot of qualifiers there. Not too many players have homered on the first pitch in their big league career. So, but nevertheless, Joshua Baez did. That was historic. And then go ahead and add a second and third home run in his first three at-bats. Nobody had ever done that before until yesterday. And I was also enjoying Chip Carey's call on television of that.
1: And here comes Baez as a big leaguer for the first time. Swing and a high fly, belted. First pitch in the show. Baez homers. Look at that Cardinal dugout. It is not supposed to be that easy. Unreal.
2: This is the energy. This is the excitement. This is the thump that the Cardinals have been waiting for. This is the future. We're getting a chance to see it here. What a swing of the bat. 449-foot shot. The first pitch he sees in the big leagues.
1: Swing and a drive down the line. Did he do it again? That ball is gone. He's got two homers. From 0-2 to a full count, and then the grand tour. 4-3 Cardinals.
2: What a moment. He didn't see fastballs in this one. It was nothing but off speed. The home run was on the changeup, down 3-2. This dude is bringing some life to this offense.
1: Swing, drive, well hit right. Suzuki back. That is gone. It is gone. It is gone. Three homers for Baez. Major League history at Wrigley Field.
3: Maybe for the first time in my professional life, I am speechless.
0: Chip Carey on the television broadcast of Cardinals baseball yesterday, Joshua Baez's historic debut. No player in the history of baseball had ever homered in their first three at-bats until he did it yesterday at Wrigley Field at the Cubs' expense. 8-4 win for the Cardinals. Of course, the White Sox next opponents will be the Cubs at Wrigley Field Monday, Tuesday, and Wednesday of this week. One other note, Aiden O'Connor alerted me of this earlier this morning. So Stephen Carey, which is one of Chip's sons, posted this yesterday. He texted with Chip after the game. Stephen texted him, "Where does this game rank for you?" And Chip Carey's response to his son, "Number one. Never been done before, ever." So, historic day at Wrigley Field yesterday. Joshua Baez, the Cardinals prospect, homers three straight times. 312-332-3776. Taking your calls. I got one caller on the line who wants to talk about the White Sox upcoming schedule. We'll do that. We'll also take a look back at some adversity that the White Sox have faced this week as they have lost Davis Martin to the injured list. We'll talk about that when we come back. Sox fans, head to the ballpark Friday, August 21st for Elvis Night presented by Beggar's Pizza. As the White Sox take on the Mets at 6:40, catch the White Sox in their iconic City Connect uniforms. 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
2: 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Jeff Meller back here on White Sox Weekly as we get set for the series finale between the White Sox and Tigers coming your way with a 12:40 first pitch today. White Sox go for the sweep after they took the first two in Detroit. 312-332-3776. That's the number if you want to jump aboard and talk some White Sox with me before we get to our pregame coverage at noon today. That is the number that Jeff in Naperville dialed up. And Jeff, you meet the requirements. The only rule we have in White Sox Weekly is if you want to talk on the air, you have your name has to be Jeff. So what do you got going on today? See, I thought we had him. Hey, Jeff, any luck? Check in on him. Oh, hold on, guys. I don't know here. We might have an issue. Nevertheless, I digress. We'll see if we can clear that up. So I mentioned that the White Sox had a little bit of adversity earlier this week when Davis Martin was put on the injured list after he had an interesting issue with the blister and on his right hand. And that resulted in a bit of a dust up, if you will, against the Reds on Thursday afternoon. Davis Martin was tagged by Sal Stewart in the top of the first.
3: Burke and Castillo, and there's a deep fly ball to left, and that's a home run halfway up the stands just to the right of the White Sox bullpen, and Sal Stewart gives the Reds a 1-0 lead.
2: So Stewart homers in his first at bat for the Reds. That has been a problem for Davis Martin here recently, where he has allowed runs early on, and unfortunately, after a second home run in the first inning and the White Sox trailing 3-0, Sal Stewart came to the plate for his second at-bat of the game. And the first pitch that Martin threw at Sal Stewart, a little bit of chin music up and in. And Sal Stewart took none too kindly to the pitch by Martin that had him hit the dirt and bailing out of the way there. Now, tempers subsided. Davis Martin mouthed, "My bad, I'm sorry," almost immediately when Sal Stewart got up. So Sal Stewart, you know, said kind of just, "Okay, I get it. Accidental, you're saying you didn't mean to do it." Even though it didn't look great, obviously, because it's the first pitch after Sal Stewart just homered. But everyone's fine. No big deal. We move on. The next pitch, Davis Martin, remember, dealing with the blister issue.
3: The pitch, oh, he hit him. And Stewart is really upset. He points his bat at Davis, and the benches are clearing. The first pitch that was to the backstop, Stewart kind of looked at Davis and then acted like, okay, we're good. Now here come the relievers out of the bullpens. And that pitch hit him, I think, in the bill of the helmet, and Stewart didn't like it.
4: Yeah, and he, you know, immediately he went out there holding two fingers up. That's twice. And Davis Martin is the last guy in a White Sox uniform that's going to ever go headhunting.
3: Is Davis out?
4: Well,
3: just looking at a replay, and I think he's been kicked out. And Will Venable out now to chat with Alan Porter.
4: By all right, you'd think two up and in had to be on purpose from this guy. It's just not the case.
3: Venable has not been ejected. Martin has.
2: I agree with DJ's comments there. Len, I think later in the broadcast, shared the sentiment. Unfortunate coincidence that Martin was dealing with the blister and at that point had lost control. And then in the post-game press conference, we got Davis Martin's explanation for what happened.
5: Lost grip of the ball. The first one went over his head, made eye contact, said, my bad, I have no intention of doing that. And then second one, we were trying to just drive a fastball down and away to kind of reset, which is a good reset for me, and then just lost it again. Blister on the finger to say probably lost a little bit of a grip there. But, yeah, just there's no intention there. Guys just came back, picked me up after the first inning. We're up 4-3, and that's obviously the last thing that I'm trying to do is try to start something there. Just wanted a quick inning, you know, shutdown inning to get our offense back in there, and that was just unfortunate it happened.
2: And then Will Venable backed up Davis Martin as well.
6: Yeah, you know, guy hits a home run, then a pitch, his next bat that goes over his head, and then another one that hits his head. And I think the umpires felt like that there was intent there. You know, there wasn't. You know, even before that inning, we were treating Davis for a little bit of a finger blister there. So, you know, that's not how Davis plays. That's not how we play. And no intent. You know, number one, glad that Sal's okay. Was that scary when you get hit up around the head? And you understand the position that the umpires are in, but, you know, there's no intent.
2: So there you go, Will Venable, understanding why he was ejected, but also trying to emphasize that that's not something that the White Sox do as a team. They're not going to be headhunting. It was just an unfortunate timing that it happened to occur after a player who had homered in his first at bat. And I would agree that Davis Martin is probably one of the last people, at least in terms of people I've interacted with, players I've interacted with, one of the last people on earth that I would expect to throw towards another hitter, especially up and in. So just unfortunate timing there. And of course, if you had any doubts, the White Sox placed Davis Martin on the injured list with that blister issue that he's dealing with. So he's going to be out for at least 15 days, retroactive to Friday's dates, which of course is August 14th. So Davis Martin on the IL, which means the White Sox will have to kind of patch together their pitching, at least for that one rotation spot over the next couple times through. I'll add that Davis Martin, if the White Sox want to have success going deep into the postseason, it feels like he could use a little time to, at the very least, maybe get himself, you know, reacclimated. He at this point has 125 innings pitched so far this year. That is just 17 shy of his career high total in the major leagues, which happened last year. And oh, by the way, you know, where he's accumulated these 125 innings, you know, in a more constricted time frame than he did those 142 last year. So it's the biggest workload he's ever really had in the major leagues, so you can understand why, or at least I think it's fair to say or ask the question, is fatigue a factor in why Davis Martin has struggled a bit over the, you know, since the All-Star break, essentially, I mean, even prior to the All-Star break. So all fair questions. Hopefully an IL stint will let him refresh, get rested, and maybe, just maybe, come back off of it here in a couple of weeks and refine that form that had him in conversation as a possible All-Star in the first half of the season. Let's try Jeff in Naperville. Jeff, I think we got you this time. What's going on, my friend? You're on White Sox Weekly.
7: What's up, JM? This is JW, an avid listener calling in. Keep up the great work. You do a phenomenal job covering the Sox, my man.
2: Appreciate it, JW. What's going on?
7: So it's undoubtedly an exciting time for the Sox. Add this to the list. And, of course, history is not indicative, right, of future performance. But other than the one game against the Braves and this upcoming Cubs series, the remainder of our games are against teams in the Central we're on top of, or against other teams well under 500 or just above it. The Cardinals are a game over, Astros 3 over, and then the Mets 14 under, Royals 24 under, Rockies 26 under. I'll listen to what you have to think, but this has got to be an optimal schedule going forward.
2: I love it, JW. Good point. It's worth noting. It's also, you, first of all, I think what we can underline here partially is that when you look at some of the remaining opponents on the schedule here, some of the weaker teams, I think what you can emphasize here is, hey, the The White Sox have gotten to this point right now where they're on top of the division with a record where they're six games above 500. They've done so getting through this, at least for the vast majority of the season, through the tougher portion of their schedule, at least when you look at what the records are right now, right? It can be, you know, when you say, okay, we get this, this is a series, you don't want them to take it easy. I don't think that'll be the case. Will Venable is not somebody who is going to really allow this team to get fat and happy. It's a day in and day out approach. They're consumed. The mantra is, what can they do to win today? And I think that has really served them well, Jeff. You're right, though. So for those who, you know, didn't necessarily catch everything that Jeff was laying out there, the rest of the way here for the White Sox, they, of course, have the crosstown series at Wrigley Monday, Tuesday, and Wednesday of this week. The Cubs are a good team. They play really good defensive baseball, and they themselves are in a really important stretch because I talked about the importance of trying to secure the bye with the top two seeds. The Cubs, it may be even more important for them because the National League, when you look at the teams that are likely to make it, it's going to be a gauntlet if you don't have a bye. Now, the Brewers, who it looked like were going to run away and hide with the National League Central, have struggled a little bit, and they've also been hit pretty hard by injuries as of late. Bryce Terang is, you know, one of their, probably their most important offensive player. He's dealing with a knee issue. He just had a second opinion, so they haven't placed him on the IL yet, but if they lose him, that could be a tough blow for them. They already have lost Brandon Woodruff from their starting rotation. Listen, they're a really good team, but they're dealing with some issues. So the Cubs are in a spot where they've been playing better as of late, and they're now four games back. So they've actually gotten back into that race, and it's huge because the Brewers right now have the number one seed in the NL. The Dodgers have the number two seed. The Braves right now are sitting with the number three seed as they lead the National League East, and the Cubs are in that first wild card spot, which means that the Cubs, if they, assuming they make it in the first round, would have to play the Phillies, and then theoretically, if they could get through that first round, would have the Brewers waiting for them in a potential second round matchup, and then if you got through that somehow, you'd have maybe the Dodgers or Braves waiting for you in the LCS. So you can see why it is, you know, if you can avoid that one round, it would be huge. And then to have home field and potentially have to avoid playing the Brewers and Dodgers, that's huge for them. So that's what they have. That's why this series is going to be critical for the Cubs. But after that, the White Sox have the one gamer, the makeup against the Braves, on Thursday this week at Wrigley Field. And then they will have the three with the Mets this upcoming weekend. And then the Rangers come to town for three. Now, this is where I get, you're right, Jeff. When I get back to, you know, hey, it looks easier on paper, but the Mets, after the trade deadline, have actually come back to life a little bit, and they've been playing better baseball. In fact, as I kind of quickly do the math here, they have won 10 of their last 13 games, the Mets, that is. So even though that's a team that's, you know, for the most part felt dead and buried all the year, they're playing better. So a lot of the baseball schedule sometimes just it happens to coincide with when do you align with the team and what kind of baseball are they playing. For instance, the two times that the White Sox matched up with the Red Sox, I mean, come on. The Sox got their doors blown off. And I say the Sox. The White Sox got their doors blown off by the Red Sox. And I don't think the Red Sox are by any means like a team the White Sox can't handle. I just think it was unfortunate timing for the White Sox to run into the Red Sox when they were unbeatable for a stretch run there. Now, you know, recently the Red Sox have struggled a little bit. I mean, in fact, over they have lost, as I look through the Red Sox schedule, they've actually lost six of their last eight games after going on that ridiculous run where they weren't losing to anybody. So, yes, you're right. If anything, Jeff, I'll go back to The biggest thing for the White Sox is maybe the way they close out the season, that final week of the year, with three against the Royals and then three at Wrigley Field against the Rockies. Those two teams to finish out the season, those final six games, that I think could play really well in the White Sox favor, because when you get to the final week and you've got two teams that are out of the playoff race, you don't even know necessarily what kind of pitchers they're going to be throwing at you, what kind of young players are going to be in the mix. So that's the benefit of playing a team that's not in a playoff race in September is, hey, and all, you know what lines up well to the Pirates. The Pirates have gone sideways since the trade deadline, so that could be a very helpful series. But prior to that, I will say that I just mentioned it, that Houston Astros series could go a long way in determining who ends up having the number two seed if the White Sox can hold on to their current spot. Appreciate the call, Jeff. Thanks for making it. It was fun to kind of run through the White Sox schedule. 312-332-3776 if you want to talk some White Sox with me. It is Sunday, which means we always bring you our Sunday spotlight. Today, because we're on Sunday here with White Sox Weekly, I'm going to give you a little bit of a sneak peek as Len Casper has a conversation with Terry Francona coming your way during the pregame show. And I'm going to give you a little bit of a sneak peek of what you can look forward to, because the Reds skipper had the Cincinnati team, which, of course, the White Sox just had the dust up with. So we'll give you a sneak peek of that when we come back. This is the ESPN 1000 Hard Rock Casino White Sox Network.
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18: We talked a lot about your mentors, but Terry Francona across the diamond, what has he meant to the game? And have you had any interaction with Terry over the years?
19: Yeah, I have. You know, one, my dad played with him. So, you know, as I was a player and came across Tito, you know, he would always give me love and, give me a story or two about my dad and his time with my dad. And then my last spring training as a player was with the Indians at that time, and he was amazing. And there was a couple times in which I interviewed for jobs over there, and he was part of the interview process, so got to know a little bit more about his process, how he looks at things. And yeah, he's as good as it gets. He's been unbelievable to me, so I'm a big fan.
2: Will Venable, White Sox manager, earlier this week when the White Sox were playing the Reds. Terry Francona, the subject of this week's Sunday Spotlight, which we're about to give you a sneak peek of here in a moment. Jeff Meller back here on White Sox Weekly. 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I mentioned Len Casper chatting with Terry Francona. A quick sneak peek of some of that interview coming your way here. Len started by asking Terry Francona about what some Sox fans or some baseball fans may not be completely aware of, the fact that Terry Francona got his start inside the White Sox organization.
20: When I came to Cincinnati as a player, Buddy Bell, we roomed together. And then Buddy, when he got done, took over the White Sox minor leagues. He asked me if I wanted to start. I started coaching. I was a hitting instructor in Gulf Coast League, which was good because I had no idea what I was doing. But I got to learn and watch. Then the next year, I went to South Bend and started managing. And it was the best decision I ever made. One, the White Sox organization was as good as you can find. There were guys, people like Dewey Robinson and even Jerry Reinsdorf still here. I saw Jerry yesterday. I hate when people criticize him because anybody that's ever worked for him, you'll never hear somebody criticize him. And so that's the person I know. And the rest of the organization kind of fed off of that.
21: I'm thinking of some players I looked up today. James Baldwin was a young pitcher for you. Mike Cameron, Ray Durham. Any other names stand out of guys who later became really good big leaguers?
20: Cam was there. And
21: Greg Norton.
20: Yes. Scott Ruffcorn was a big number one pick. Yeah, we were pretty fortunate. We had some Luis Andujar. We had some good names, some good arms. It was fun. I went to Birmingham then after that. And again, Ron Schuler was the GM and Larry Monroe was here. It was just pretty family, you know, everybody's pretty close.
21: I know you've never been asked about the most famous player you ever managed. Really at any level, probably in the big leagues as well, because he's the greatest basketball player ever. Is there a Michael story you haven't told publicly?
20: No, I don't think so. That's funny because I was teasing Jerry yesterday. And he was talking about Michael, and I said, hey, man, I said, I think you still owe me. I said, I pushed him back into basketball, and he was laughing. You know, I didn't know it at the time, because you're just trying to survive. But I was placed in the best learning experience you could ever be put in. You're dealing with arguably the most notable athletic figure in the world. You're dealing with media that, you know, when you're in AA, you're just happy you're on radio. And then all of a sudden you're dealing with TV and trying to organize your time. So I was learning. I didn't even realize it. But when I look back, it was the best experience you could ever have.
21: No question. Times have changed. It's not better or worse. It's different. The path to becoming a manager now really is multifold. Back then, though, you kind of had to go through the minor leagues. So the question for you is, at what point when you were at Birmingham, say, did you say to yourself, I'm ready to be a big league manager? Or was, did that ever happen before you got to Philly?
20: No, it really didn't. You're right. The way you said it is correct. The paths are different. And I would not have been able to do that. I was able to go manage in the minor leagues where you can make your mistakes. It's not on SportsCenter. You can learn how you feel, how you want to treat the players and talk to the players. I didn't even think about it. You know, when Buddy left and became the manager of the Tigers, I went with him as a third base coach. And I was driving home back to Arizona when the season was over. And Randy Smith, who was the general manager, called me. And I actually thought I was getting fired because we had lost, I think, 111 games. And he said to me, just Tito, who do you know in Philadelphia? I said, I don't think anybody. And he goes, well, they want to interview you. So I called Buddy. And Buddy said, go do it. He goes, it'll be really good for you. You know, you won't get it. He goes, but it's good to start that process. Shoot, about 10 days later, I was a manager. And I'm like, and you talk about learning on the run, because I was not expecting that.
21: Last question, and I know it's hard to pick one thing. What's the best part about being a manager?
20: It can be the best and the worst. It's the ninth inning. Your stomach's in your throat. You think you're going to win. You're not sure how you're going to win. And then when it gets to be too much, like, and it did that for a couple years back, and then I kind of stepped away. But that's, and then the other thing is the people. Like, when I walk into a ballpark and you see, like here, you see Fletch, and you see, and everybody knows you. I like that part of it.
2: There you go. Fantastic portion of Len Casper's interview with Terry Francona. 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
2: White Sox looking to sweep the Tigers today at Comerica Park. 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He caught up with them on Friday. We'll share that conversation with you, some of that. If you missed it, right here on the ESPN 1000 Hard Rock Casino White Sox Network.
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3: A swing and a fly ball, deep left. It'll get on out of here, over the bullpen. Is he locked in now?
4: Well, mentioned he was seeing the ball good in this at-bat, wasn't flinching. And sure enough, there's an indication that that swing was loaded up and ready to go in this at-bat.
3: two-run blast, his 26th, to make it 8-3 in the sixth. Swinging a high fly ball out of the left center. It is deep, and it is gone. A two-homer game for Vargas. They get one of those runs back. It's 9-5.
2: Friday night, just another spectacular game for Miguel Vargas as his resurgent season continues after a nice season last year. Miguel Vargas has gone to another level, and he's not in all likelihood going to win, but I think he certainly should be in consideration, and I hope he receives some votes for the MVP. I know Munetaka Murakami's presence might cloud some judgment, but if you've watched the White Sox day in and day out every day, to me, there's no question that Miguel Vargas is the leader of the team, the heartbeat of the team with his hustle and his ability to give Will Venable flexibility, play third base, play first base. And again, just the guy who really sets the tone in the clubhouse. And then again, in addition to all that leadership that he brings to the team, as a hitter, he is, in my opinion, far and away the most dangerous hitter on the team. Murakami's got better power, but Miguel Vargas's ability to control the strike zone, especially when you'll see him get down 0-2 and consistently fight his way back into counts and draw walks, not just, you know, get back in the count, but draw walks despite being down 0-2 at times. So he's been phenomenal all year. Another couple home runs on Friday nights to help the White Sox to a 9-5 victory on Friday. And then they pick up a 4-3 win yesterday. They claimed the series from the Tigers, and now will go for the sweep today and try and actually extend their season-high 4.5 game lead in the division to 5.5 with a win over the Tigers today. Sean Burke on the mound for the White Sox. Vargas hitting third today, playing third base. The rest of the White Sox lineup looks like this. Sam Antonacci in left, leading off. Murakami at first base, batting second. Vargas third. Benintendi DHing and cleaning up. Braden Montgomery in right field, batting fifth. Colson Montgomery at shortstop, hitting sixth today. Chase Meidroth batting seventh, playing second base. Tristan Peters in center, hitting eighth. And then Drew Romo rounds out the lineup for the White Sox today. Drew Anderson will be on the mound for the Tigers against Sean Burke. Sox fans, join us at the ballpark on Tuesday, August 25th for CHSN Day as the White Sox take on the Rangers at 6:40. 10,000 fans in attendance will receive a late night with Chuck and Ozzy bobblehead presented by CHSN. 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I mentioned Jason Benetti, the voice of the Tigers, formerly the television broadcast play-by-play man for the White Sox, joined Waddle and Sylvie earlier this week on Friday, actually, and he talked about this series and how big it was.
5: I would zoom out and say the most surprising thing is how I can no longer say baseball is a marathon, not a sprint, because the Tigers of the last 3 years have napalmed that phrase. Like, they're way back in 24, they come back and they make the playoffs. They're way ahead in 25, and they lose the lead to Cleveland in the division and still make the playoffs and make the LDS in game 5. And then this year, they went 6-22 in May. The worst any team has ever been under 500 in a season they've won the division is 14. The Tigers were 16 under through 60 games. They would have the all-time record for most games under 500 at any point winning a division. So I think the answer is both. I'm happy for Chris Getz and everybody that they've put together this season like they have, because Sox fans deserved it. I am shocked that this series is what it is, and I'm actually really pumped to watch it play out because there's a lot here.
6: Who have you been most impressed with, Jason, on the White Sox?
5: I think Chase Meidroth is a nasty at bat. I really like watching him hit. I think he's a really tough out. Sam Antonacci was pretty good when we saw the Sox in the first two series as well. So, like, those two guys are top of my mind. just because of the quality of at bat. But Chase Meidroth would be number one for me. I just feel like he is a pain to get out.
6: You mentioned Getz, Jason, and you obviously got to know him pretty well here, as he's been involved in the organization. Are you, like we were talking about surprises, are you surprised from going from 41 or so wins 2 years ago to being in this position? I mean, that's a hell of a turnaround in a short time.
5: I think anybody who tells

0: you that they weren't surprised by how good this team has been is probably, you know, doing at least a little revisionist history on what they thought before the season. There's young talent. We knew that. And, you know, he had assembled some through the trades. But you didn't, nobody had the White Sox in the division lead halfway through August. I just don't know who thought that. And I really do enjoy teams that defy logic, because that's why we play. That's what the Tigers did in 24. That was such a joy to see. They just sprinted back into it out of nowhere. And so, yeah, I mean, I don't think anybody had that.
1: Not being in the clubhouse on a daily basis, obviously here in Chicago, but from where you're sitting, your perch, Jason, can you tell there's just a different vibe with this team as well?
0: So the way I would put it is that first series at the Rate, I felt like the White Sox were going to come back and win. And the last couple years, even my last year or two there, it felt like something bad was going to happen and the other team was going to win. That's how it felt. So I noticed it in Chicago a couple months ago. Like, it felt like that Vargas home run was going to happen. It felt like they were going to win that series. And that isn't the vibe that I had previously, just anecdotally, and then watching them a couple years separate too. So yes, absolutely. Just the sensibility and that, like, that winning spirit of we can flip this game.
1: Right.
0: And then you go, you know, yesterday I turned the game off, or I turned the scoreboard off after our day game was done. And I was like, oh, they're down 8-4. And I look and it's 9-8. I like a team, you know, Ricky's boys don't quit, right? Like, everybody in Chicago on the South Side loves a team that doesn't give up. And that's kind of where they are.
1: Hey, how did the pending trade of Skubal affect the vibe of the Tigers over the course of all of those weeks?
0: You know, a friend of mine from college asked me that same question on the phone yesterday. And I think it's a really good question. And my feeling at a distance, like, I haven't talked to anybody specifically about that question. But when you know you have to pile up a bunch of victories to try to keep somebody, right? There's a certain number that the Astros got to add. There's a certain number that, you know, the Diamondbacks got to not sell their bullpen. There's a number that everybody needs to add. When you feel that sort of win total guillotine, there's got to be something to that. This team had been ripping through a series and then lost a couple games to Kansas City, and then gave up that 7-1 lead to Baltimore before they headed off to the road trip that was going to coincide with the deadline. There had to have been some level of, we need to win to make the front office feel something. I would just psychologically wager on that. That's how I feel. It wasn't like, oh, it's a distraction. Like, that's the easy way to say it. I think it was, we've got to get to a win total to push this thing forward. And then that's gone. You alleviate that pressure, and then you play your tails off again. Like, the Tigers' rotation has been phenomenally good over the past couple months. They are homering at a pretty epic clip, and Kevin McGonigal is probably going to be the rookie of the year in the American League, and Dylan Dingler, but for Yordan Alvarez, would be the MVP in the AL, I think. So they've been playing great baseball, and then that last week before the deadline, I was like, what is this?
2: Was trading Skubal and winning the best case scenario because you got prospects yet you're still competing? Or is it the worst case scenario that, as you mentioned, the line was so fine that you had to make this decision, you traded him, and man, if you had him every fifth day going now, maybe it would be even better. So which way would you veer?
0: So Ben Clemens did a story about that very thing on FanGraphs this morning, and he kind of came out in, do you ever see The Good Place? Do you ever watch the NBC show The Good Place?
2: Yes.
0: So there was a medium place where you just went to not be good and not be bad. And this woman named Mindy St. Clair had a house there, and she was the only one who lived there. I feel like the Tigers are in the medium place, because you'd rather have Skubal. But also, if you go for it and you don't win a bunch of games and you lose Skubal and you lose Casey Mize and you get nothing for it, this industry works on a bell curve. If everybody else adds properly based on trades and does all what they do, I do think you end up putting yourself behind the eight ball some by not making the deal.

0: Yeah. Who is your favorite? You just mentioned Mize was great to cover, so was Scooble. Who is your favorite White Sox player in your time on the South Side?
1: Oh, that is so tough. I mean, I love Chris Sale. I think he's such a competitor and such a winner. I just really like how much of him he is. Lucas Giolito, like getting to do that no-hitter.
0: Yeah.
1: For with Lucas and Carlos Rodon the next year too, but I, you know, Giolito's on the list too. Tim Anderson has got to be on the list. Like that couple years span, he was a magnet for so much stuff, and it was so hard on him. You saw in the press conference, Len sent it to me actually a couple days ago. He was like, "You got to watch this." I love that guy. I think he had it way harder than we all even know, and some of it he brought it on himself for sure. But some of it was external as well. And I really like that guy. I appreciate him and who he is. And I think, like, those are a couple top of mind. You know, sneaky good one, and he never really had a big year other than one home run season. But Matt Davidson was on my list, too. He is a great human being. I like that guy a lot. Yeah, and I know he's had success in Korea, but he's a great dude.
0: Yeah, I didn't think we'd get that one, but that's good. And then, like, the Tim Anderson thing, like, you're right about that. Like, as high as you can get, and at one time, like, the poster child of what's cool about baseball. And the one thing that Waddle has said, he knows someone, too, who you probably know that he's talked to behind the scenes. Like, there were not everyone on that team from 20 and 21 were hard workers. But the one thing about Tim Anderson, Waddle tells us, is that he was as hard of a worker as anybody.
1: Oh, he absolutely was. And the mental stuff, like, I still can't get over that he hadn't been to a Major League Baseball game until his debut. Like, he wasn't a baseball guy. In so many ways, not a baseball guy. And so I think he had that weighing on him all the time. And it's not to excuse anything. It's really not. But yeah. But I do think, I mean, when you talk about people who love moments and have fun come out of them, like, PCA has that. I think Javi Baez has that. Like, we still see Javi tagging people in ways that you never expect, and he'll run into one, and he's just a magnet for moments. And I really do think Tim Anderson deserves what he's getting to retire as a White Sox, because that Field of Dreams thing, like, I've had a lot of people in my time with the White Sox remember exactly where they were sitting when he hit that homer. And it meant a lot to a lot of people those years when COVID was happening.
2: I myself am raising my hand numerous times. I said that Tim Anderson walk-off home run at the Field of Dreams game, for me as a White Sox fan, was one of the best moments, certainly since the 2005 World Series win and that entire playoff run. And for me, it was the biggest moment, at least, you know, prior to this season, since the 05 season. And coincidentally enough, that's a perfect segue from Jason Benetti, who joined Waddle and Sylvie on Friday, to our reminiscence of the 5-year anniversary of the Field of Dreams game, which was this past Wednesday. We revisited it a little bit on the pregame show that day. But now that we've got a little bit more time here on White Sox Weekly, we're going to give you, the Sox fan out there on White Sox Weekly, all of the great highlights from that game when we return on the ESPN Chicago Hard Rock Casino White Sox Network.
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5: Lee on an 0-2. Drilled in the air, deep left, and it is in the corn! Jose with a home run! Lined fair into the left field corner. Engel racing to third. Joe McEwing will send him home, and no relay. RBI double Tim Anderson, and it's 3-2. Aloy hits one deep to right field. That baby will go! That is a three-run homer into the corn. His first pitch to Zavala is hit in the air to right, and it's deep. Judge is back. This one's gone! Sebby Zavala! Two-run homer! It is 7-3. TA at the plate, 1-for-4, RBI double and a run in the third inning. And they are set up for two. Whole new Yankee infield here in the ninth inning. Short lead by Sebby. The pitch is hit in the air. Deep to right. That ball is gone. White Sox win. The Field of Dreams! 9-8 the final!
6: Light it up!
5: Can you believe it?
6: It was meant to be. First game ever in Iowa.
5: That's the best game ever played in Iowa.
6: And just like that, three home runs hit in the ninth inning. A back and forth tug of war, and once a hero, Giancarlo Stanton, it is turned into the hero of the game, is Tim Anderson.
5: That is one of the craziest ninth innings we have ever witnessed. And nobody has left.

0: Yeah, this is.
1: Are we in a movie?
0: This is without a doubt baseball insanity. It really could not get more exciting than just what we saw between the New York Yankees and your White Sox. For this game to finish in that fashion, and with Tim Anderson, who is one of the spokespeople for your organization, to deliver in this setting, in this venue, it's pretty exciting.
2: Pure Cinema in Dyersville, Iowa. 5 years ago, earlier this week, when the White Sox walked it off in the inaugural Field of Dreams game against the New York Yankees. Tim Anderson with that magical moment that really did, I think, in a lot of ways, now that we look back and learned, it kind of defined his career. He was the face of the White Sox for that run there, a team that, you know, I think a lot of White Sox fans, at least over the last couple of years, you may have shifted a little bit, but as we get farther and farther removed, I think we'll remember that team fondly because they did win an American League Central Division. They did play in the playoffs. They did have that Field of Dreams game. They did reach the postseason, albeit in a COVID-shortened year the year prior as well. And there was a lot of good times with Tim Anderson and that team. Of course, we heard Jose Abreu hit a homer in that montage. Nice job there by Aiden O'Connor putting that together. Tim Anderson with the walk-off home run. Sebi Zavala, what a game for him as well. Aiden was just mentioning to me how he was a sneaky MVP in that game. But, of course, I think the added significance of the fact that the White Sox did that against the Yankees, too, can't be underestimated. The Yankees were, after that loss that night, they were 63-52. With the win, the White Sox were 68-48 and absolutely flying high. I think people around baseball were already like watching the White Sox closely, but that really did put the stamp of, hey, they arrived and they need to be truly taken seriously as a contender. Of course, Lance Lynn started that game. You know, maybe the one low points from the, or the big thing I remember was the fact that Liam Hendricks, who was nails that year, couldn't hold on to the lead in that game, partially because, you know, it was balls were flying out at a crazy rate because of the heat and the corn fueled rockets that were being provided. And Liam Hendricks actually blew the save there, as you heard DJ and Len talk about that wild ninth inning that took place. And just, you know, reminiscing and thinking about the players coming out of the cornfield for the introduction. Of course, Kevin Costner going on what felt like a 10-minute soliloquy to open the game. It was a fantastic evening. The Major League Baseball and Netflix brought back the game earlier this week on Thursday. It was the third edition of the Field of Dreams game. Phillies taking on the Twins. I watched most of that game and I enjoyed it. It's a great visual. Look, it's undeniable how cool it is. You know, I don't even think you necessarily, I'm somebody who enjoys Field of Dreams, but don't feel like it's a movie where I say it's one of the greatest movies ever made. I'm a baseball fan and I enjoy it, but I don't go back to it religiously. However, I still like what they do, how they built the field there in Dyersville, and just, you know, the old-time baseball-y feel that you get when you watch it is pretty cool. You know, I don't know if it's something that if you start doing it every single year, if it'll lose, you know, some of the novelty of it. But it was cool this year. And I was rooting for the Phillies, obviously, because the Twins are in the mix here in the American League Central. So the Phillies and Kyle Schwarber hitting a couple home runs was fun to watch them beat the Twins. And it just, you know, more than anything, just had me thinking about the White Sox walking off the Yankees 5 years ago and what a magical moment that was for that team and Tim Anderson back in 2021. Speaking of Tim Anderson, he did announce that he will retire from Major League Baseball. He met with White Sox media earlier this week. If you missed that, we're going to bring it to you in its entirety.

0: because as Jason Benetti was talking about with Waddle and Sylvie, Tim got extremely emotional. He's somebody who, yeah, for a good 5-year stretch, truly was the face of the White Sox. And there was a lot surrounding him, you know, across all of baseball. Remember the Royals, the bat flips, everything that Tim Anderson did. He was the cover athlete for MLB The Show one season. I can't remember if that was 21 or 22, but he was, you know, one of the biggest names in baseball for a couple year stretch there. Tim Anderson was, and he will be retiring as a member of the Chicago White Sox. They're going to welcome him back later this season. I believe it's September 17th, if memory serves. They're going to wear the South Side Connect. Yeah, I got confirmation from the guys behind the glass, Nick and Aiden, that it is September 17th that the White Sox are going to welcome Tim Anderson back to throw out a ceremonial first pitch, and they're going to rock one time only this year the South Side Connect jerseys. So that'll be pretty cool. So obviously we'll have that one for you here on your home of the White Sox. And I did want to, though, play the Tim Anderson press conference for you, because he did get extremely emotional and talked about some of the difficulties he had to go through as a player, because it wasn't his first love, baseball, that is. You know, he happened to be an extremely gifted athlete who the game somewhat came naturally to. So he talked a lot about what he went through as a player and how he's happy to be returning to, you know, receive some of those flowers on the South Side later this season. Hey, Sox fans, families eat free. 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Jeff Meller here on White Sox Weekly. When we come back, we'll let you hear that Tim Anderson meet and greet with the media earlier this week right here on the ESPN Chicago Hard Rock Casino White Sox Network.
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8: Did you know VA home loans are a key to home ownership for those who served?
9: It was a personal goal of mine to try and purchase a home before the age of 30. 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The VA not requiring any down payment prior to buying the home is actually really beneficial, because it allowed me to take that money I had budgeted to go out and buy furniture, food, cleaning supplies, pretty much everything I needed. 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It's very user-friendly, and the VA was really helpful showing me what I needed to do and how I would go about it. 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
3: Short lead by Sebi. The pitch is hit in the air. Deep to right. That ball is gone. White Sox win. The Field of Dreams. 9-8 the final.
4: Light it up.
3: Can you believe it?
4: It was meant to be. First game ever in Iowa.
3: That's the best game ever played in Iowa.
5: Oh, it was the inaugural game, the Field of Dreams game 5 years ago earlier this week as the White Sox walked off the Yankees. Tim Anderson with a great moment in White Sox history. Tim Anderson announced that he will retire after 10 major league seasons and he will be honored on September 17th when the White Sox will welcome Tim Anderson back to throw out a ceremonial first pitch and they will rock those Southside City Connect jerseys for one time only this year on that date. So if you want to head out to the ballpark and celebrate those jerseys and TA September 17th. Make your plans now. Tim Anderson did meet with the media to discuss his decision to retire. And this is that conversation with the folks.
6: You know, just going back over those memories, you know, definitely just one of those games that, you know, we went back and forth. And and being able to, you know, walk it off definitely was a great feeling. And, you know, just that moment. That moment's going to be around forever. You know, we still talking about it. And you said 5 years from now, we still touching on such a cool moment that happened in baseball.
7: You know, it was the big talk before the game, but have you seen the movie finally? Have you seen Field of Dreams?
6: No, I haven't. I still haven't watched the movie.
8: Hi, Tim. What are you doing these days? What's your life plan now? Are you looking to get back into baseball or with the White Sox in some fashion? What do you have going on?
6: Well, you know, I'm going to go ahead and retire, but you know, right now I'm just spending time with the family, enjoying life, and just having fun, but I do have my moments where I do miss baseball, but you know, overall it's, you know, I don't really miss it.
9: When you think about the Field of Dreams game, and there's going to be one this week, do you think they could ever have a moment like you had?
6: No. I don't think that, you know, it couldn't have went no better than, you know, what it did. You know, those moments are, you can't forget them. And you definitely can't remake that game.
9: Do you have any momentums from there? Any souvenirs that you kept from it?
6: Yeah, I have the jersey. I have the helmet as well. So I have the batting gloves. I don't have the cleats, but yeah, I definitely have some stuff to, you know, from those moments.
9: Thank you for your time and best to you.
6: Mm-hmm, thank you.
10: Sorry. Were you saying you are retiring?
6: Yeah, I'm going to retire, man. You know, just, you know, being open, as you can see, you know, that, you know, the game brought a lot of good moments, but also brought a lot of pain. As you can see, you know, it gave me anxiety just even, you know, stepping into talking about baseball. As you can see, you know, man, I'm sweating now just, you know, so the game has brought me, honestly, you know, I want to be open as I can, but, you know, the game brought a lot of pain, you know, a lot of great moments, You know, but just throughout, you know, playing, it definitely was a lot of dark moments. I lost a lot of people, and it just got to the point where I really couldn't enjoy it. You know, just being in that setting, it just wasn't the same. Like, even as I sit here and, you know, try to have a open, you know, conversation to be more calm and to be more comfortable and, you know, to talk about, you know, baseball is just, you know, it's not really there no more, you know, but I still love the game, but it's just, you know, it just brought too much pain to me. And so going back and play is probably not for me right now as where I'm at right now in life.
10: How did you kind of, I mean, I guess you kind of talk about kind of coming to that decision, but how did you kind of come to that point? And also, having done that, can you, even in talking about the pain it's caused, can you kind of step back and like kind of appreciate what you accomplished? Like you did a lot, you made the two All-Star teams, you won a batting title, you made the playoffs, stuff like that. Like, are there positive moments, you know, like the Field of Dreams that you can kind of look back on as part of that?
6: Yeah, they're definitely, you know, great moments. But just overall, you know, the anxiety is just, you know, that's something that I just really not, you know, step into. You know, it's just I fought to try to get back. I fought for the last 2 or 3 years to, you know, I trained and, you know, I just couldn't get the body to, you know, operate like it used to. So, I mean, I'm not one of those guys that's going to just continue to, you know, try to, you know, get back to somewhere where I just, you know, I couldn't get it back there. But, you know, I work, but overall I'm happy. You know, I'm happy in real life. You know, I'm happy in the real world. I get to enjoy my kids. I get to wake up and, you know, do whatever I want to. And that makes me happy. But as far as, you know, thinking about baseball, man, it's a lot. You know what I mean? It's a lot. There's a lot of moments that, you know, a lot of cool moments. But for me overall, it brought a lot of pain. It brought a lot of anxiety, as you can see, as we're talking right now. So it's like, why do that to myself when, you know, I don't have to?
10: Well, you know, no question, but I, you know, appreciate covering you was a true pleasure, man. And I hope you really like you accomplished a lot. I think you should be really proud of your career, man.
6: Yes, sir. I appreciate it. Thank you.
11: Tim, good to see you, bud. Piggybacking off of what James was talking about there. First going off that stretch you had of a couple of years of just not just putting the White Sox on the map, but putting yourself on the map. Did you get to enjoy it? Did you enjoy it in the moment? Some of the things that you were talking about, that James was just talking about there, the batting titles, the All-Stars.
6: Yeah.
11: Did you enjoy it? Do you have more perspective on it now away from the game?
6: Yeah. I think it's all cool, you know? Honestly, yeah. I do. Yeah. I'm getting emotional right now. Because we're talking about something that, you know, I worked my whole life, you know, to get there. I never knew the route. I never knew which turn. I never had no guidance. I kept going. You know, as you know, that was my saying, just keep going. I know I came to the ballpark every day, you know, ready to compete. Just ready to play for that, you know, that logo that's on the front of that jersey. And that's what I did. And, you know, nobody knows, you know, nobody knows what, you know, what I sacrificed and what the body felt every day. What I was leaving at home for my kids to my wife, you know, through some of the decisions I made. You know, I still kept going. You know, I still kept going. And I had my moments to where, you know, it bothered me. But I couldn't show it. And it got to a point to where it started showing, you know, out loud. And I couldn't control it. So, you know, I think it was just one of those moments that, you know, the time is now. You know, the time is now. So I can enjoy life. I'm kind of happier. You know, we're waking up and, you know, being able to be around my kids. And, you know, really living a real life because, you know, life is bigger than, you know, trying to make people happy with a bat and a ball. You know what I mean? So now that I get to step up outside of that and see what, you know, what life is, you know, I'm really enjoying it. And, yeah, I'm definitely happy for my moments. But, you know, man, it's just, you know, I get up, I get, you know, I get saved. We're talking about it because that's, you know, this is the first team that gave me my opportunity. It took the chance on me that, you know, I didn't have a crazy resume. I didn't play, you know, all the crazy little camps and stuff. So they gave me a shot and they stuck by my side. So I think it's only right that I get to come back, you know, come back and, you know, retire White Sox for sure.
11: You know, a lot of guys, I was surprised to see the email yesterday that said that we were going to meet with you. And I'm obviously glad that we're doing this, but, you know, a lot of guys are struggling that are playing the game, that are not playing the game, that are in your situation that have stepped away from the game. Why did you want to talk about this? And do you feel like you can be a voice or a help for some other players who might be, you know, in a similar situation?
6: Yeah, I think it's, you know, for me to want to do it, you know, like this, they sent the invitation for me to, you know, come out and, you know, throw out the first pitch as well. So I think it was only right that, you know, I go back to where it started. But yeah, man, just, you know, they took a shot and then just me coming in, just being committed and doing everything the right way. You know, I never look for my flowers, you know what I'm saying? So I think it's right that I could at least get a little love, you know what I mean? Just through over the course of my career. I mean, we did some good stuff, you know what I mean? We had some good moments. So I think it's only right that I do come, you know, I want to be a White Sox. And so I'm glad I was a White Sox player. I'm glad I get to, you know, get on the other side and still have a team that I could cheer for and really, you know, have some history there as well.
11: Well, I'm with James, man. You're a true pleasure to cover. I know we got to do a lot of things off the field too. So, I'm glad that you're back. So congratulations, man. You had a hell of a run.
6: I appreciate it.
12: You know, just speaking about the Field of Dreams game, just the trip around the bases when you hit the home run, mm-hmm. What do you remember about that? And just getting, joining on your teammates at home plate during that moment there?
6: Just as around second, I see the team, you know, everybody just going crazy. I look up in the stands, everybody's just going crazy, and you hear the fireworks. I mean, just a moment of happiness, you know, we're really happy in that moment. That moment made everybody happy. I think everybody in the baseball world was happy, whether it don't matter which team you was really going for. Well, I mean, besides if you was a Yankee, but, you know, just being in that moment, just definitely, you know, it struck the baseball community. And, you know, just being happy, I think the ultimate goal is just to be happy. And that was really a happy moment.
12: And a moment like that, I mean, that's something that you're going to obviously take with you for the rest of your mm-hmm. life. And that's something that you remember, you know, not only for in that moment, but also when you when you think back of that moment, is that one of those moments that's like, hey, I made an impact on the game itself?
6: Yeah, definitely huge moment, a moment to remember. And you can easily ask somebody, do they remember that? And they'll say, yeah. So it's definitely one of those moments for sure.
13: I was saying you did so much with the community here too, and yep. In kind of a short amount of time. Is that something you're going to keep, you know, maybe revisit?
6: Yeah, that's definitely something that I want to continue to keep going. You know, working into the community now that I can get back to those things and, you know, kind of get back to seeing that light. You know what I mean?
7: Hey, Tim, I will echo the other four people and say what a great pleasure it was to cover you over the years and continuing on, you know. Can you explain to those of us who don't have it, what is fame like to deal with when it's kind of thrust upon you like that? You know, I mean, like you said, you didn't come as a highly, mm-hmm. highly touted prospect. You weren't a college superstar where it was kind of ordained that you were going to be this. What is it like dealing with that from the good and the bad, you know, when things kind of go great to kind of go south a little bit?
6: Yeah. I mean, it's good. Like I said, it's good and bad. But you never know what you expect. I mean, I'm from Alabama. It's a small community. I never had to deal with that. I never did the camps or, you know, anything. But to get in it and, you know, to live it, you kind of understand it as you go. And you kind of grow with it. Depends on, you know, the people that you come across. And I was able to connect with some of the right people and connect with some good people, but I also connected with some bad people as well. So that's something that you don't know. But, you know, and just trying to find mentors along the way. But, it definitely, you know, it's definitely different. You find out who with you, find out who against you. So, I mean, we can go on and talk about, you know, the good and the bad, but it definitely comes with a lot. It's a lot.
7: Who were a couple of those mentors? I think I kind of know, but who were the mentors you had kind of with the White Sox specifically?
6: Yeah, I had Bo Jackson. I had some Frank Thomas, and you know, I had Darryl Boston. Really, you know, all the guys throughout. Really, the older guys that played, some of the old timers that played. You know, I really, you know, rubbed shoulders with them. Tony La Russa, I had a good connection with them. So, really, all the guys that came through, I was able to build. You know, even with Jerry, you know, I was able to have. I took some time, and you know, we spent some time in his office and just talk about things, whether it was baseball, whether it was just real life. So I kind of got a chance to be a sponge to really, you know, everybody that came through.
7: And what are you doing business wise right now? I know you said you're spending a lot of quality time with your wife and kids and everything, but what about business wise?
6: So I have a food truck. I have, you know, a clothing line that I'm definitely working on. And I'm helping my wife. So really a lot of cool things and, you know, helping my kids. My kids are, you know, they're doing cheer now. So really just I'm all over the place, just really enjoying life, you know. But I think the biggest goal is like, you know, I'm really, you know, I get to wake up every day and be happy. I ain't got to wake up and hit no curveball. We're about a 100 mile per hour fastball coming at me to be able to provide for my family. So just being able to, you know, get to this point and be happy, you know, overall, I'm just, you know, happy.
14: Tim Anderson earlier this week, as he met with the media, announcing his retirement from Major League Baseball after 10 years in the big league. 2016 is when T.A. made his debut for the White Sox. Of course, he won the batting title in 2019 with a .335 batting average. He actually received some MVP votes back in 2020 when he finished seventh for the White Sox that season. Remember when they made the playoffs in the COVID-shortened year? And, of course, in 2021, when he had that epic walk-off in the Field of Dreams game, he had probably his best complete season when he accumulated a 4.5 wins above replacement that year. Of course, was named an all-star for the first time in his career, and really was, for a brief moment in time, kind of the face of baseball. So sad to see T.A. hang him up, but of course, cool to hear him reminisce about some of those good times. And he'll have his moment again later this season on September 17th at Wrigley Field when he throws out that ceremonial first pitch and the White Sox rock the Southside City Connect jerseys that night. Hey, Sox fans. 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When we come back, we'll get you set as we wrap up this edition of White Sox Weekly. We'll do that when we come back right here on the ESPN Chicago Hard Rock Casino White Sox Network.
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21: 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Yeah, very excited about Pope Night. And obviously a lot of people are excited. Sounds like there's going to be a lot of people here. Anytime we can celebrate the Pope and his fandom of the White Sox is something that we'll lean into. Hopefully, it gives us some good favor for us tonight.
14: The result did not go the way the White Sox were hoping, but the giveaway was amongst the best I've ever seen at a Major League ballpark. Pope hat giveaway, 40,000, give or take, and it was pretty cool. Fans got a huge kick out of that. Hey, speaking of the ballpark, head to the ballpark Saturday, August 22nd for Puerto Rican Heritage Night, presented by Discover Puerto Rico. As the White Sox take on the Mets at 6:40, 10,000 fans in attendance receive a White Sox wooden domino set. 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I'm Jeff Meller. That's going to wrap up this edition of White Sox Weekly. Thanks to Aiden O'Connor and Nick Palazzolo for producing. Pre-game coverage comes your way next at the top of the hour, noon, White Sox and Tigers series finale right here on ESPN 1000.
22: My name is Erica. My son, Kaysen, is a patient at Shriners Children's. 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I said, how bad is it? 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Before we could see Kaysen, the trauma doctor came in and said he needs to go to Shriners.
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2: Good afternoon. Happy Sunday. I hope you're having a fantastic weekend. 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Your first place, 64-58 Chicago White Sox, have already won the showdown in Motown after securing their second straight win over the Motor City Kitties, 4-3 at Comerica Park yesterday. Today, the good guys look to bust out those brooms on their way out the door, going for a sweep as they try to extend their season-high division lead over the second-place Detroit Tigers. Detroit dropped to 60-63. They're now 4.5 games back of the White Sox. Twins lost to the Phillies yesterday while the Guardians beat the Padres, meaning Minnesota and Cleveland are now both 60-64 as they enter play today. They are 5 games back of your first place White Sox. And as I mentioned, the 4.5 games is a season high over the second place team in the AL Central for the White Sox. The Sox have won 5 of their last 7 games as they continue their current 6-game road trip this afternoon with the series finale at Detroit. Sox will return to Chicago after today's game when the Sox will have the rare occurrence of sleeping in their own beds while playing road games on Monday, Tuesday, and Wednesday when they'll take on the Cubs at Wrigley Field for the reverse fixture of the Crosstown Series. But that is later this week. Today, Sox ace Sean Burke toes the rubber for the good guys this afternoon. He'll be opposed by Drew Anderson, who will chuck the pill for El Tigres. Len Casper and Darren Jackson have the call as they rock the mic for track number 123 of 162 on the soundtrack to your summer, Baseball on the Radio. Len and DJ will join us live from the Bell Tire broadcast booth shortly before first pitch, which is scheduled for 12:40 this afternoon at Comerica Park in Detroit, right here on the ESPN Chicago Hard Rock Casino White Sox Network. I'm Jeff Mellor, and this is the Advantage Dealer Group pregame show. 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The White Sox started things out early yesterday in the first inning as Braden Montgomery picked up right where he left off Friday after he collected 3 hits and 3 RBIs. Braden Montgomery drove home the first run of the ball game.
3: 2-2. Grounded toward right base hit. Antonacci's going to score, and Braden Montgomery does it again. It's 1-0.
2: Now, the Tigers, they are a pesky bunch, and they would immediately tie the game in the first against the White Sox and Anthony Kay, making it 1-1. But the White Sox, listen, they were ready for action yesterday as they would grab the lead multiple times, including in the top of the third with a couple runners out. The struggling Colson Montgomery came to the dish.
3: Swinging a ground ball fair into the corner and right. Two are going to score. Benintendi and Montgomery. Colson to second. He's got a double.
4: 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Due to Major League Baseball restrictions, the game is blacked out in your area. 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Due to Major League Baseball restrictions, the game is blacked out in your area. 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Due to Major League Baseball restrictions, the game is blacked out in your area. 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For now, follow along on Twitter at ESPN White Sox. 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Due to Major League Baseball restrictions, the game is blacked out in your area. 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For now, follow along on Twitter at ESPN White Sox. 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Due to Major League Baseball restrictions, the game is blacked out in your area. 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For now, follow along on Twitter at ESPN White Sox. 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Due to Major League Baseball restrictions, the game is blacked out in your area. 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Due to Major League Baseball restrictions, the game is blacked out in your area. 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Due to Major League Baseball restrictions, the game is blacked out in your area. 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Due to Major League Baseball restrictions, the game is blacked out in your area. 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White Sox baseball is on ESPN 1000. Due to Major League Baseball restrictions, the game is blacked out in your area. 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

0: from Ohtani down the stretch. I mean, they're going to have enough pitching. You know, will they have a power dip like they did earlier this month, or have they gotten it out of the way? Because we also saw the Red Sox go through a losing streak. We saw the Braves go through a losing streak, and they bounce back. So you can lose 3, 4, 5 games in a row and still be an elite team. You don't lose your elite moniker because you go through a bad week and a half of baseball. And I think that's exactly the state of the Dodgers right now.
1: The Dodgers are still the prohibitive favorites to win the World Series. DraftKings Sportsbook has them at plus 170, and they've kind of hovered around that number much of the year. And then you have the Yankees. This, to me, more of a ridiculous number, sitting second at plus 750, just given the fact that, yes, New York won today, and yes, a game-winning homer from Ben Rice, but that offense has largely looked anemic without Aaron Judge. Pardon me. We'll see what it looks like, you know, whenever Judge comes back, and if he reinserts himself in terms of just what you tend to expect from a guy like Judge, who over the course of a full healthy season could give you 60 home runs, as we know. But then you have the Brewers, who we talked about there at plus 950, and the Braves, your area, 10-1, even the Rays. And it sounds so dismissive to refer to it that way, you know, even the Rays. But the Rays are not that team that you tend to think about come postseason time. They are a team that, you know, historically, it's like, man, with all those, you know, the young talent, the cheaper roster, they're going to be, you know, the Oakland A's, Billy Bean, Moneyball, kind of dangerous in the regular season. The playoffs arrive, it won't matter. Now, it's not the same because we have seen the Rays win a World Series, not the Athletics, in a long, long time, obviously. But Tampa is, right now, I mean, heads and shoulders above everybody else in the American League at 74-49. That's a 5.5 game cushion on the Yankees where things stand right now. And then, of course, you have more dominance there in the National League between the Braves, the Brewers, the Cubs, who are as Jekyll and Hyde as they come, and, of course, the Dodgers, all teams at 70-plus wins and counting. Is there to you, let's throw the odds out, because the odds are what they are, and it's a lot of it is the market and how people are betting and all of that. Reputation comes into play. If you're looking at it, if you're creating sort of a power rankings of Major League Baseball, and in particular that National League, is there a team that deserves more respect than it's getting that can go and make a Blue Jays-esque run last year?
0: It's hard to say because, you know, the Phillies are teetering, and their problem has been their bats have gone ice cold, but they have hitters. And so when you get to this point in the season, at some point you are what you are. You know, trying to get a magical run at the very end is not the likeliest. Now, when the Braves won the World Series back in 2021, they were about a 500 team in August, and then they got hot. They started taking off, and you could see a difference from what they were before. You know, the Phillies should be, but I think we're going to be locked in to the power teams. I don't know if we're going to have any surprises in the National League. I think the surprises will have to come from the American League, because I think the Brewers and the Dodgers and the Braves, they have been the most consistent, most dominant, and have pitching and hitting that can hurt you early and late in games. And I think all of the, what could I be's come from the Astros and the Red Sox and, you know, clearly whatever's going to happen between, you know, now and the end of the season with the Yankees' health. So no, I think it's a top three race in the National League. I think it's the Brewers. I think it's the Dodgers, and I think it's the Atlanta Braves.
1: Dodgers are the two-time defending champs and, of course, you know, won that first one under Dave Roberts back during the shortened COVID year. But in recent years, the regular seasons have, this isn't an exact mathematical science, but kind of gotten progressively worse by the year. You know, you look back at 2022, 111 wins. 2023, 100 wins. 2024, 98. Last year, 93. This year, right now, 74. Still about 40 games to go, so we'll see where it winds up. Maybe they, you know, get themselves to 100 wins again. But it's a team that, if nothing else, I feel like we've learned L.A. just doesn't really care about the regular season. The Dodgers know, hey, we're going to be there in the end. You know, who can beat us in a short series? That's what it comes down to. You know, a couple of years ago, they very certainly could have lost to the Padres in that divisional series. And then obviously it was a pretty convincing win over the Mets. They spanked the Yankees to win the World Series. Last year had to come from behind and spoil things for Toronto. It was a very losable World Series. So I don't know. At some point in time, you say, okay, could there be a disappointment out of the Dodgers? Or, like Thanos, are they just inevitable?
0: Unless something traumatic happens to that lineup, they could be inevitable. Because I think last year showed, I mean, you're down to your last out in your last strike against Toronto when it all looked like you're going to have egg on your face with all that money you spent. And they are resilient. They're able to power through. So I think it's up to the Dodgers. Are they going to be the Dodgers they were for most of the season, or the Dodgers that are having a little bit of trouble right now and people can get them?
1: 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Coming up next, does Joe Burrow still have something to prove in Cincinnati? It's next, ESPN Radio.
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0: long and hard. And, you know, clearly he didn't want to be a part of preseason. There's no need for that. And if his body was ready, he hadn't played football in 2 years, what would his body be able to endure? So he has been a workout warrior since the time he was in college. He knows himself. So if he thinks he can give you 17 games, I think the Rams are probably going to wrap up that division early. So he'll probably get a bye towards the end. So call it 16 or 15 games. Maybe he has something that he'll be better prepared for the postseason.
1: Speaking of,
2: by the way, Donald, 35. I think I said 31. He's 35.
1: Come on. Speaking of wrapping up, the no-hitter has been wrapped up by Vaughn Grissom.
0: Oh, boy.
1: He had a single into left field, so that'll end Noah Cameron's bid for a no-hitter. And, yep, he just gave up a double. So it's
2: probably going to end his day, too, honestly. How many pitches has he thrown?
1: He is only at 76 pitches. So that's the upsetting thing, is he probably could have gone the distance if he was able to keep them off the bases. But no such luck in MLB today. All right, moving on. Cristiano Ronaldo reveals that this will most likely be his last year playing professional soccer. The 41-year-old's current contract runs until June of 2027. He has hinted at it before in a Vogue interview. He said, "This is probably my last year of football. I want to leave a spectacular legacy." 5-time Ballon d'Or winner. He is certainly among the all-time greats in professional soccer. He most recently went to the round of 16 with Portugal, scoring 3 goals this past summer, home team.
0: Yeah, he's on the Mount Rushmore of soccer and football aficionados. Messi, Pele, Maradona, Ronaldo. You put him up there, and he made it in this era where you have social media and you've had the expansion of soccer broadcasting all over different platforms grow over the years. He has certainly, you know, brought in and ushered in a new, I'm watching, you know, soccer as much as I can and whenever I want to different borders. And so he's got charisma. He's still healthy, still able to perform in the World Cup. So he's going out on his own terms. Can't be upset about what he has given to the game. And clearly, if there were the Mount Rushmore of soccer, he would have his name chiseled up on the mountain.
2: One of the incredible scorers, no doubt about it. And there is a little rivalry there. Look, you know, and among fans as much as the men themselves. One of my kids loves Messi. Another one loves Ronaldo. And those are the stances that people tend to take with these two guys. He already had announced that he was done with international play. It shouldn't come as any great surprise that this is next. Again, he's on the wrong side of 40. I do want to offer a congrats to Ronaldo, not only on an incredible career, but he finally just married his wife, who he shares 5 children with. I don't know what the delay was, but they decided to make it official.
0: I mean, you got to take your time, don't you, Adam? When you meet,
2: you got to keep your options open. You know,
0: you got to know her family, you got to know her habits in the morning, you got to check her FICO score. I don't know. You got to figure out a whole lot. I don't know, but congratulations.
2: After 5 kids, I feel like you just got
0: to
2: sign the thing, right?
0: Just go ahead, man. But congratulations to him. And, hey, be able to go out on top and whenever you want to. Everybody doesn't get a chance to do that.
1: I'm going to interrupt this one with not breaking news, but it's currently happening right now. So remember how we were all talking about Joshua Baez's great three home runs in his first 3 plate appearances yesterday? Right. It just goes, you just got to love baseball. 0-for-5 today. And he was lifted from left field already as the Cubs and Cardinals are in the 7th inning.
0: What he needs to go
2: to
0: do is
2: find that replacement out there.
0: He got to go find that third ball right now. Cardinals right now.
1: Cardinals have 11 runs, so he got his plate appearances, and that's it's a humbling sport, baseball.
2: It is. One thing I didn't hear anything about was, you know, what was the trade? What was the cost of that first home run ball or even 2 and 3? Like, did he try and retrieve all of those?
1: I can look it up. Let me see.
0: Yeah, I would think the team would go get the first one.
2: At least the first one.
0: Yeah, the second one.
2: But then
0: one,
2: the third one, maybe not the second, but the third one's part of history.
1: I feel like the second one's the least important.
0: Yeah, second one, you're probably thinking, all right, that's his home run number 2. But now you got the third one on his first outing. You got to go find that guy, and then you go barter for the bats and the jerseys.
1: I'm looking it up. I don't think they were able to get it back, but I'll keep going. I mean, I don't think the fans would. It was in Wrigley Field, so obviously that's between the Cubs and Cardinals and fans. But it's just, you know, as cool as it is, I mean, how much could you really get for it? Signed bat?
0: Well, after going 0-for-5, maybe he needs to go out there. Yeah. You get a bat and a jersey.
2: Cardinals can offer you tickets.
0: Next home game. That's enough.
2: At least.
0: Easy history. He might want to go out with his cash.
1: I'll have an answer if they got the ball back or not.
0: All right.
2: Yeah, I haven't seen anything. Scottie Scheffler, by the way, congrats to him. Apparently the second largest victory in his career in a FedEx playoff event today, of course, the St. Jude Championship. So nice, impressive win out of Scottie Scheffler in dominating fashion. We have more on the way here. ESPN Radio, the ESPN app. Seahawks, Patriots, two teams that were in the Super Bowl last year. We sleeping on them?
3: Hey, this is Rich Eisen. Coming up on Monday, we...
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0: seasons, Bobby Matthews at 297. I just think, and noted by producer Nick, five pitchers in Major League history won the Cy Young after having Tommy John surgery. I mean, what else do you need to hear? The fact that Tommy John inevitably is going to be honored posthumously in Cooperstown by the Hall of Fame, it's just so sad that in his 80-plus years on this planet, there was not a time set aside for him to be recognized by the Hall as a deserving member, architect, if not as a player, for what he has done and what he has meant to this game.
1: Yeah, I think a lot of people would throw out a bad answer for a trivia question for a part of the body. People probably think Tommy John is a part of the body, the mandible, the femur.
0: Yeah.
1: Tommy John, a guy was a pitcher and pitched well into the 80s. And, you know, one of the more important or interesting, you know, caveats for me, he won 164 games after the surgery, number one. And number two, the incredible fortune of his being successful. They had to go back in one other time a few months after he had the initial surgery. But hearing Jeff Passan say that the next seven guys, it didn't work out.
0: Mm-hmm.
1: What would have that have done to the world of sports, to the game of baseball, if Tommy John's did not work out, the next seven after him didn't work out? What would happen to the game of baseball, to arms, to the future of guys who ended up winning the Cy Young Award, who had that surgery? Five pitchers who had that surgery went on to win five Cy Young Awards. So this is a monumentous situation, and he is somebody who definitely needs to be immortalized in the Hall of Fame. He changed baseball and was courageous, something that nobody had ever heard before. Hey, what do you think about this? Let me take something out of your wrist and put it in your arm. All right. And then you do it, and then it turns out to make the guy nearly a 300-game winner.
0: Yeah, I just don't understand. Like, there are certain – like, I happen to disagree with the fact that Pete Rose is not in the Hall of Fame. Even if you wanted to punish him for, you know, a good long time, it still should have been figured out – you know, so he could have had that moment for what he meant to the game outside of obviously the scandal while he was still alive. And he is going to be another one of those guys that is posthumously honored in Cooperstown. At least I can get there into the point of understanding what Major League Baseball was doing in blackballing him as long as he was. I don't understand for the life of me why Tommy John was not during his lifetime recognized by the Hall. I there's not a single explanation that makes sense to me.
1: Well, that's why I go the other way on Pete Rose, because he had every opportunity to air all of his grievances against his accusers. Every commissioner that he stood in front of, he got to plead his case, and every commissioner told him no. So it wasn't as if nobody got a chance to hear him. He was heard. He was not able to get back in. And so the process, the way it was set up, didn't allow him. Tommy John, we just haven't heard from him. I to be honest with you, I don't know if he was a guy who shied away from being a part of the baseball community. I don't recall the Dodgers having a whole lot of fanfare, you know, with him, with all of the things that they've had going on over the last 30 years. So, you know, maybe it just squeaky wheel gets the oil, and maybe, you know, ultimately his stats, his recovery, his message and meaning to the game will mean more than whatever he would say or whatever Netflix documentary he could be in. But he certainly, he took a leap, and it was fortunate that the team doctor for the Dodgers could perform the surgery for him, and he was able to do what he wanted to do, which was play his life and earn his living as a Major League Baseball player.
0: We talked about the Royals' Noah Cameron throughout the show, had a perfect game going, then a no-hitter going. The shutout did happen. It was combined. He worked eight innings, gave up one hit in the seventh inning in a win against the Angels today for Kansas City. So very nice outing. Congrats to him. Home team, real pleasure working with you today.
1: Had a ball, sir. Hope we do it again.
0: Absolutely. Yeah, let's put it on the board. We'll put the requests in. We want to thank, of course, Jeff Passan joining us earlier. Want to thank Nick. Want to thank Javon. It was a great pleasure again for home team Brandon Leak. My name is Adam Kaufman. Coming up next, the Mariners and the Astros. Sunday night baseball. Go nowhere. And let's root for an entertaining game. It's next. ESPN Radio and the ESPN app.
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